0: Washington on Treaty 6, the historic and present territory of Cree, Métis, Blackfoot, Dene, and many other First Peoples that live and gather here. This week, our story takes place right here in Immiscuitsi, Wisconsin, and focuses not only on how we treat the land we live on in terms of garbage and where it's stored, but also on how we treat each other. While you listen to this episode, I encourage you to think about how looking inward to feelings of empathy and making community connections could help us all be better treaty people. Last week, the Terra Informa team watched The Line, a film created by local filmmaker Anthony Gertz.
1: Hi, I'm Anthony Gertz. I am a filmmaker, visual artist, and recent graduate of the Gender and Social Justice Program at the University of Alberta.
0: Like the Terra Informa team, Anthony also took a tour of the Edmonton Waste Management Centre about 8 years ago. That's where the idea for this film was sparked.
1: I was recommended by a close friend to take a tour of the Edmonton Waste Management Centre, which at the time was the kind of the pinnacle of the world in terms of waste management. And that's not overstating it. People were coming from all over the world to study how Edmonton was dealing with waste. And we, you know, on the tour, more marveling at the incredible technology out there. They were just building the waste to biofuel plant. We have this incredible plastics recycler and electronics waste recycler. But in the middle of this tour, the woman who runs the place, named Kathy, she's showing us around, and we're, you know, of course, impressed by all this amazing technology. But a young man walks towards her. He's in the blue garb, which is the waste sorting uniform. And she says, "Hey, everybody, this is Stacy. He's our new lead hand." And we greet Stacy, and Stacy says, "Hey," and he seems just a little bit downtrodden. And so Kathy pauses the tour. We're at this like viewing deck, so we're just kind of looking at the incredible stuff below. She talks to Stacy aside. Their conversation ends in a hug, and then he goes the other way. She comes back to the tour and continues. And so a couple things were flagged in my mind then. I thought, oh, well, it's cool that she, being the boss, could just so comfortably talk with her staff about something that's bothering them, that they would hug. But I was so curious. I said, "Hey, Kathy, what happened there? Like, what was the deal there?" And she said, "Oh, Stacy's just feeling a bit alienated from his coworkers because he, you know, used to work alongside them, and now he's got to kind of manage them, and that's been a difficult transition." And so then we commenced the tour, but still in my mind, I was thinking that's cool that she would care so much. And then the tour finished and we were getting ready to leave. And Stacy comes back to the tour group and says, he seems in a better mood. He says, "Hey, sorry to interrupt, but I just want to tell you guys why I'll never quit this job." He said, "When I came in for an interview, it was the first time that somebody looked at me and didn't see a criminal, but saw a man." He said this beautiful thing just off the top of his head, and I choked up with tears then, and I thought, okay, there's something different happening here.
0: The folks who sort Edmonton's household garbage are hired by Kathy's company, Quality One Training and Support.
1: Kathy hires people with barriers to employment, many of whom have criminal records, which, as I'm sure you and your listeners are well aware, that can really hinder someone's job prospects, but it also includes other things like a lot of newcomers to Canada work there, and it's designed to be a job that kind of gets people on their feet, gives some stability, some community, and then people are invited to leave to other things so that, you know, other people can come in and benefit from this job. The thing is, though, people have been there forever because a lot of people just don't want to leave. It's the first time that a lot of people have really felt like they're doing meaningful work.
0: The city of Edmonton contracts out various private companies to work on different aspects of waste management and processing at the Waste Management Center, including Quality One.
2: I guess I didn't really know that
0: there's that many different entities within the waste management of Edmonton. That's pretty crazy.
1: Yeah, and that presented its own kind of permission problems, like to even have a shot of the incredible waste to biofuels plant, we had to get permission from that company. To get a shot of the other facilities, we have to get permission from those companies. So yeah, there was a lot that goes on in each shot it takes a lot of thought and a lot of planning.
0: If the city of Edmonton feels like there is inefficiencies somewhere in the process, they can give the contract to a different company. Each company, Quality One included, has to continually prove to the city why they're the best ones for the job.
1: So it makes for a somewhat precarious workplace. You know, there have been companies that have, because of inefficiencies, lost contracts, and then the city has had to find a new company to take it up again. So that precarity, is that a word? Precariousness is a blessing and a curse. It kind of benefits the city, but it also means that people like Kathy have to every couple of years go in and justify their existence essentially to the city in front of city council. But it also, you know, it's a blessing and a curse because it makes for a pretty transparent process, or ideally it would. And the last time that Kathy had to renew her funding from the city of Edmonton, she has to give this kind of speech to city council, and she decided to ask for renewed funding through the use of a story. So she told the story of Veronica, one of the staff out there, who has become a dear friend of Kathy's and who's come from a pretty rough background to finding this community and just being a wonderful contributor to the community. She's a breath of fresh air. She lifts everybody's spirits. And so Kathy wrote out Veronica's story, with Veronica's permission, of course, as a sort of speech to deliver to city council. She sent it to the city councilors the night before she was to go in front of them. When she got there in the morning at City Hall, one of the councilors came up to Kathy and said, "Hey, we all read your story. You're good. You're funded. You don't have to speak if you don't want to." And she said, "Okay, great. Well, I won't waste any time then."
0: The people of Quality One are the focus of the line. When watching it, you very quickly realize that this workplace is different from many others. There is a real sense of community here between the folks who do the very specialized job of sorting our garbage.
1: People are so quick and efficient at it, and it's beautiful to see just the work, how people work together, because they're constantly, you know, yelling to their coworkers, "Oh, we got a gas can coming down the line," or "We got an oversized object," or if they see, you know, if somebody down the line is looking for aerosol cans, for example, and somebody finds it, they'll clear a little space in the conveyor and set the aerosol can upright so that it's easy to see for the next people down the line. There was one staff member there who had pretty severe OCD and preferred if things were a certain way and preferred to be working at the same station every day. And Kathy respected this and allowed him to work at the same station, but of course encouraged him to rotate throughout so that he wouldn't hurt his back. But allowed him to stay at that station, and everybody worked with him in that. And eventually, I think because his back got sore, he is now in the rotation with everybody else, and seems to be not bothered by it. So that's just another tiny example of the way that Kathy has helped create an environment where she meets people where they're at, and really. Yeah, just tries to meet each individual person where they're at, because, as I said, these barriers to employment for which people are hired are so diverse, and people come there with a whole host of issues and you know, sometimes behavioral problems. And it's a real priority for Kathy to respect where everybody individually is at. And it's a beautiful thing that I think could be extended to other workplaces.
0: The line follows several Quality One employees, and they share their experiences with how difficult it can be to find stability after leaving the criminal justice system, as it rarely sets people up for success once they are released from prison. The sense of community and acceptance found within Quality One can be a huge benefit for people who have previously had to deal with barriers to employment. However, that doesn't mean that there isn't hardship. Did you have any idea kind of what you were getting into and like how incredible the sort of sense of community is at the Waste Management Center?
1: With regards to the community, I knew that that's the kind of movie that I wanted to make, because I had gotten to know Quality One. I'd gotten to know Kathy personally and Stacy and some of the other staff that work there. So I knew going in that there was this real vibrant community there. Over the course of filming, however, I found that there's also a lot of pain. There's also a lot of people who quote unquote fall through the cracks, people who have left the job and ended up in shootouts with the police, which is a real thing that happens. People who relapse and end up dead, people who go back to prison. We, over the course of filming, that happened to us twice, where people that we were filming with, even one guy who we were featuring kind of prominently, went back to prison. And the difficult thing for Kathy is that she's got such a big heart that she takes these people's lives personally, and she takes it home with her, so to speak. So a lot of the staff who used to work there are still in contact with her. Some of them still visit her. It's not just the staff that she has there now, which numbers between 60 and 70. It's also the people who used to be there, who still kind of rely on her for emotional support. And it goes both ways. I mean, she has developed really deep friendships, but I see and really saw over the course of filming the toll that that's taken on her.
0: If you're just tuning in, you're listening to Terra Informa, a production of CJSR 88.5 FM. We're speaking with filmmaker Anthony Gertz about The Line, a film about Edmonton's garbage and the people who sort it. Let's get back into it. Providing opportunities for employment and a welcoming community for newcomers to Canada, inmates, and those who struggle with addiction is a huge part of why Quality One is so important. But the company's employees also play a big role in helping us reduce the amount of waste that makes its way into our environment. The sorting and processing of our trash is a hugely important job. Issues of waste management have been around, well, forever. Back in the early 20th century, residents of so-called Edmonton and Strathcona simply tossed their garbage out into yards and back lanes. Some things were sorted out and reused. Other organic matters were dealt with in more creative ways.
1: To think that we used to have wild hogs running around Edmonton eating trash that we feed slops to, public pigs. We had public pigs here until a swine flu hit their population. We killed them all, and we no longer have public pigs, of course.
0: Even if you've seen footage of garbage dumps or been on a tour of the Edmonton Waste Management Center yourself, the sight of the mountains of waste being brought in by garbage trucks will probably always be kind of jarring. Even to Anthony, who had a familiarity with the Waste Management Center and how it worked before filming started.
1: I was surprised by many things. When I first proposed this documentary to the Department of Women and Gender Studies, I did so, you know, 3.5 or 4 years ago. So I was coming at it from this naive belief that we were still on top of the world in terms of waste management. In 2010, 2011, the Waste Management Center and these sorters at Quality One diverted something like 65 to 70% of our waste from ending up in the landfill, which is an astonishing number. I mean, like I said, this is excluding our quite comprehensive recycling programs. This is excluding the comprehensive composting program that we had at the time. I was surprised by the fact that we really were nowhere near. Not only were we not close to our 90% diversion target by 2018 that was set back when we were on top of the world, we were way less than we were in 2011. So there was an audit done of the Waste Management Center in 2017 that found that we were diverting somewhere around 35% of our waste from ending up in the landfill, which is still a sizable chunk. It's a little over a third, but it's around or below the national average for waste management centers. And so we really weren't doing very well. And the population is, of course, continued to grow as it will, I'm sure. And our garbage production per capita has continued to grow. And garbage is an interesting problem because it's something that just grows and grows and grows and doesn't really go away. It just leads to a larger pile in the ground.
0: For many of us, the household waste we produce becomes out of sight, out of mind, as soon as it leaves our homes and is put out to the curb to be picked up. It's easy to forget about, especially when where the unsortable garbage is stored is almost an hour's drive away from the people in the city who produce it.
1: Our waste is trucked 85 kilometers southeast to Beaver Hills, which is pretty, this is a bit of a tangent, but Beaver Hills is, like I said, 85 kilometers southeast of Edmonton, which is pretty wild to think that these massive trucks are taking our garbage first to the Waste Management Center, then all of that isn't sort of filtered out is then loaded in even larger trucks, trucked up to this massive landfill. And it's dumped at Beaver Hills, which is actually the namesake of Edmonton. Edmonton, I can't pronounce the Cree word, but it translates to Beaver Hills House. And Beaver Hills is a unique topography. It's a beautiful area of rolling hills that kind of look like beavers' backs. And they're just like these beautiful knobby hills. And lots of medicines were grown there. Traditionally, and then annually, a lot of the indigenous people from around this area would congregate. I'm looking at it right now, at Rossdale Flats, which was also known as Beaver Hills House, and they would have a big gathering with dancing and the trading of lots of medicines. And so now there is some tragedy that in that we ship our waste there. I don't know why Beaver Hills, being so far, was the place of choice if there was a landfill there before, but that's the case now.
0: A lot of things about this film stick with you, but the visuals are definitely a big one. There are some pretty crazy shots in this film. What was your favorite one, or one that was the coolest to shoot?
1: It's a great question, and I have not been asked that before, so thank you for that question.
0: Oh, cool.
1: there are so many. One thing that I absolutely love about filmmaking is the experimentation of it. Every movie is an experimental film, and there are so many things that we tried that didn't work, of course, but there are some things that we tried that really worked. The last shot in the film, which is just going along a highway as a garbage truck goes back to the city to collect more garbage. And the drone operator and I, it was so bitterly cold that day. And we spent the entire day filming because, you know, if you have a drone operator, you want to make the most of it, get the most drone footage you can. So most of that drone footage in the movie was shot on one blisteringly cold day. And that was at the end of the day. We got all the stuff at the Waste Management Center. And then I thought, okay, I want to get a garbage truck driving down the highway. And then you kind of pull up and you kind of see the horizon. And this could be the credit shot. So we hung out by the side of the highway watching the on-ramp for a garbage truck. And he'd have his drones kind of just sitting, hovering there in the sky. We waited for so long, and these winds were quite whippy, and we waited so long, and the cold really drains batteries, and so we had to change the batteries several times and then just kind of hover in the sky, and we'd wait, and then I'd say, okay, there's a garbage truck coming. So then he'd start the motion of the drone to kind of match the truck, and then it would pass, and then he'd follow it for a while, and then he'd rise up. And several times it didn't work, but on the one that it did work, we both felt it. And we both knew that the movement was smooth, and we followed the truck for a good amount of time, and then we pulled up. And it's just like, you know, when you get a shot that you know is right, and it works, and it's what you're going for, there's no better feeling. We were just both on cloud nine. And also, it was the last shot of the day, so we could call it a day after we achieved that one.
0: A film like The Line, with its shots of the large, looming piles of garbage and the up-close and personal viewpoints of sorting through the mountains of waste, can make even the most eco-conscious person reflect on the waste that they produce that add to these huge piles of trash.
1: That's why I chose to show this kind of lifespan of a coffee cup. There's one scene where it shows the lifespan of a coffee cup, because that's a piece of garbage that I continue to produce coffee cup waste, even though I know better now. I don't always take my travel mug with me when I go to a cafe, and these things are not recyclable because they're cardboard that is lined with wax. So that was a piece of trash that I very commonly produced, and one that a lot of us commonly produce. Some of us don't know that it's not recyclable. And yeah, working on The Line, I saw so many things that I thought, I threw that away yesterday. That could very well be my thing. And I felt that making this movie, we had the privilege of showing people their garbage again, which we had the privilege and the responsibility of showing people again this problem that is kind of kept out of sight and out of mind. I think if people are faced with the waste that they produce, that maybe this can nudge them towards more responsible behavior. It has nudged me towards more responsible behavior, even though, of course, I'm far from perfect. But yeah, it really did confront me with my own very wasteful practices, and it's made me a more conscious consumer and human being, I think.
0: How do you think watching this film now during this pandemic will make the audience reflect on the role of our essential workers?
1: Yeah, good question. I think that this pandemic has shown us who our essential workers are, and some of them are the usual suspects, nurses and health support workers and doctors on the front lines, but some of them are surprises, like clerks in grocery stores and people who sort waste. These are very much frontline workers. They are not only helping reduce our ecological footprint, they are having to deal with the waste of a population of people. Luckily, they have, you know, the full PPE. They had N95 masks before that was in our lexicon. They are, you know, they're protected, but they are very much frontline workers. The people who collect our garbage every day, they were furloughed. They're needed now more than ever. So I hope, you know, my hopes for this movie are not new. I hope that we are reminded and encouraged to do the wholesome things that we always should be doing, that appreciating the incredible privileges that we enjoy, that we have our garbage taken away, that we have access to pretty cheap vegetables, that we have access to pretty cheap heat, that we collectively invest in recycling, that we are, most importantly, good to each other, that we give each other the time of day, that we give each other the benefit of second and third chances, that we respect where people are at, and that we are as kind and understanding as we can be.
0: I really wanted to say thank you to you, to Kathy, Aaron, Kenny, Shayla, Norman, Stacy, Janet, and everybody else in the film.
1: Well, thank you so much. Really, I'll pass it along, and thank you so much. That means a lot.

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That's all the time we have for this week. I've been your host, Hannah Cunningham. Thanks for listening. 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
6: I see peace hit the talking heads like amazing facial tics. I see orangutans debating the mahogany loggers. I got to be surreal sometimes to understand. I see the plain truth rising like a 50s Japanese lizard. I see rec rooms devour Rupert Murdoch.

falls back. You see, fake bohemianism swallowed by your sidewalks. 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

Welcome to the Earth Church. Come on in. The name of our radio show is Earth Riot Radio and Podcast. Today we have a preoccupation, a main issue that we're worrying about. It's the unexpected appearance in our lives of nothingness. Ooh, what do I mean by that? I'm not talking about death, the big D, and nothingness. I'm not talking about how we feel lost in consumerism or fascism, and we feel lots of nothingness in our lives. Not talking about that. We're talking about the current Earth experience we're having of extinction. As life disappears by hundreds and thousands of species, there's a silent cloud of nothingness moving toward us. Don't you feel it? I think we all do. And we are very proud. Humanity's very proud. Our brains are the royalty of all existence. Well, no, not exactly. We need help. And we're calling out to the bat to help us today. That's our animal, our hosting animal on today's Earth Riot, the bat. Well, there are thousands and thousands of species of bats, but we're just inviting them all because they share something called echolocation. They put out these amazing screams into the void, and they hear shapes. And that's the kind of thing we have to do now. We can learn something from the bat. We're facing this nothingness. The future doesn't, well, we don't know. What is extinction hold for us? We're just going minute by minute, week by week, month by year into this nothingness without knowing what's there. We need something like echolocation. We got to cobble together a new sort of future with fantasies and shapes and ways to go that are very strange to us. Let's hold hands and jump. Let's fly. Let's scream. Let's find out what's there. Earthaluya.

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0: Death makes the sun rise. 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Death makes the sun rise. Death makes the sun rise. Death makes the sun rise. Death makes the sun rise. 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
1: Extinction is real.
0: Sunrise.
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0: Death.

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1: The earth has plans for us. The riddle, the challenge that we all feel as we walk around worrying all day about the collapse of the physical environment around us, we just ask ourselves, what can we do? How far do I have to walk away from my ordinary life? I do something every 5 minutes that I do every other 5 minutes. I'm locked into a life, an ordinary life. It's not a bad life. It's what I've been doing. How do I change that? Let's work on that today, shall we? Evidence points to the need for a quasi-religious transformation of cultural values that comes to us from Anne and Paul Ehrlich, the authors of The Population Bomb. The Word. We have another quote for you. You ready? We look forward to a mass psychedelic civic disobedience. We look forward to a mass psychedelic civil disobedience.

This being human is a guest house. Every morning, a new arrival. A joy, a depression, a meanness. Some momentary awareness comes as an unexpected visitor. Welcome and entertain them all. Even if they are a crowd of sorrows who violently sweep your house, empty of its furniture, still treat each guest honourably. He may be clearing you out for some new delight. The dark thought, the shame, the malice. Meet them at the door, laughing, and invite them in. Be grateful for whoever comes, because each has been sent as a guide from beyond.

Hello, welcome to News from the Natural World. I'm Savitri D. Microplastics have been discovered in freshly fallen snow in Antarctica for the first time, potentially speeding up snow and ice melting and endangering the continent's unique ecosystems. Researchers claim the microscopic microplastics, plastic particles smaller than a grain of rice, had previously been discovered in Antarctic sea ice and surface water, but this is the first time they've been found in a fresh snowfall. More than 1,000 cases of monkeypox have been confirmed in 29 countries globally. The Centers for Disease Control and Prevention increased the 2022 monkeypox outbreak alert to level 2, recommending various health measures, including the wearing of face masks while traveling. The World Health Organization elevated the severity of the monkeypox infection to moderate risk, making it a threat to global public health. Swollen lymph nodes, headaches, muscle aches, and fever are the most common symptoms of monkeypox, which is caused by a pathogen belonging to a family of viruses called orthopoxvirus. The monkeypox virus can spread between humans through close physical contact, bodily fluids, saliva, blood, or pus. According to experts, the quantity of planet-warming carbon dioxide in the atmosphere reached a new high in May, continuing its upward trend. It is presently 50% higher than the pre-industrial normal, which occurred before humans began significant use of oil, gas, and coal in the late 1800s. To meet the 1.5 degrees Celsius objective set by the Paris Agreement, emissions must be reduced to net zero by 2050, with any leftover emissions being offset by carbon dioxide absorption by the seas and plants. A federal appeals court just affirmed a lower court decision prohibiting offshore fracking in federal waters off California's coast. The government said the Ninth Circuit Court of Appeals violated the National Environmental Policy Act and other laws when it allowed fracking in offshore oil and gas wells in all leased federal waters off California. "This is an amazing victory for California's coast," said Kristen Monsell, the Center for Biological Diversity's Ocean Program's legal director. "Fracking has no place in our oceans. This decision will prevent more toxic chemicals from poisoning fish, sea otters, and other marine life, and it brings us a step closer to ending offshore drilling once and for all." A tortoise from a Galapagos species long believed extinct has been found alive. The tortoise, named Fernanda after her Fernandina Island home, is the first of her species identified in more than a century. The Fernandina Island Galapagos giant tortoise, or fantastic giant tortoise, was known only from a single specimen collected in 1906. The discovery in 2019 of a female tortoise living on Fernandina Island provided the opportunity to determine if the species lives on by sequencing the genomes of both the living individual and the museum specimen and comparing them to the other 13 species of Galapagos giant tortoises. Princeton's Stephen Gowron showed that the two known Fernandina tortoises are members of the same species, genetically distinct from all others. New research published in the June 3, 2022 journal Science reveals that 44% of Earth's land area, some 64 million square kilometers, requires conservation to safeguard biodiversity. This is the current best estimate of how much land we must conserve to stop the biodiversity crisis. "It is essentially a conservation plan for the planet," said lead author James Allen. The decline of insects, and in particular pollinating insects, threatens ecosystems and food supplies around the world. The dimensions are staggering. In Germany alone, between 1989 and 2016, the biomass of all flying insects decreased by 76%. The ever-increasing use of pesticides in agriculture is considered a driver of this phenomenon. The world's most widely used herbicide, glyphosate, may contribute more to this development than was previously known. Half of British butterflies are now on the red list for Great Britain, classed as either threatened or near threatened. More than two-fifths of British butterflies are threatened with extinction as climate change and nitrogen pollution pile on the pressure for insects already struggling with changes to landscapes. Four species of the 62 assessed are already regionally extinct, and 24 of the remaining 58 are threatened with extinction, classed as either endangered or vulnerable to being lost from Britain. The Shelta Cave crayfish, technically known as Orcanectes sheltae, was thought to have gone extinct after decades without sightings. Scientists have rediscovered the small crayfish in the highly distressed Shelta Cave system, which lies beneath Huntsville, Alabama, and is thought to be the single most important habitat for cave crayfish.
Other aquatic species previously found in the cave system, such as the Alabama cave shrimp and Tennessee cave salamander, have yet to be identified. The findings were published in the journal Subterranean Biology. Mammalian testicles have been found to be sensitive to temperatures, even to a very small degree. Japanese scientists found warming testicles of most mammals, including humans, destroy the sperm-creating process called spermatogenesis. This leads to male infertility. Male fertility and healthy sperm counts appear to be in crisis around the world. And now, the sounds of extinction. Reports of mass die-offs of Black Sea's dolphins are attributed to the war in Ukraine. The dolphins may be dying due to large Ukrainian and Russian warships, disrupting the dolphins' communication pattern, bombs and munitions dropping in coastal feeding areas, spreading of oil from sunken ships, and river runoff polluted by chemicals used in ammunition. Several thousand of the marine mammals are continuing to wash up on the coastlines with war-related injuries, burns from bombs and landmines, internal injuries, and signs of starvation. Dolphins have washed ashore on coastlines in Ukraine, Bulgaria, Turkey, Russia, Georgia, Romania, and Moldova. And hear the sounds of underwater bombardment.

And this is Reverend Billy again. Time to thank you and move on. Say goodbye. I want to thank Stavitri G for the news from the natural world and Jason Candler for his editing of this half hour. And then all the rest of you, all the artists and all the bats making your clicking echolocating sounds and the marine life that is listening to our explosions up in the air above the water. I want to thank all of you, the singers. Here we are, and our echolocating isn't working. Our technological way of guessing what was going to come up in the near future was computer modeling. That's where you take all the ice and all the temperatures and all the humidity and all the tornadoes and everything and put it into one box. And you mix it up and you come up with an answer. What's going to happen over the next year? Well, the scientists are saying they can't do that anymore because nature, the sixth extinction, is changing at such a rate that it's impossible, even with computer modeling, to guess at what's going to happen in the next 6 months or the next year. The last 14 months have all been record breakers. Month after month after month, breaking records until July 24th was the hottest month that anybody ever heard

0: Well, now we turn to the Earth. If we can't figure it out with our machines, forget the machines and embrace the fabulous unknown. Except we don't know. Can human beings do that? With all our pride, all our colonizing, all our control, well, we've got to. We have no choice. Turn to the Earth and say, I give up, I give over to you. The Earth culture people, the Deborah White Plumes, they tell us that there's a way that we can participate, that you're inviting us to work with you in some way, even though we caused it. Is that true? If it's not too late, give us a signal. We face you. We talk to you. We accept your message. The unknown that you give us is fabulous. If there's some known in the unknown that we are supposed to figure out, give that to us. We'll do the best we can. We are humbled. And now, we can be brave with you, with your gift of life. We know the extinction is life making more life possible. You're teaching life to survive. Oh, bless you. Life-alleluia. Somebody give me an Earth-alleluia today. Earth-alleluia.
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0: Peace, everybody. Y'all know what time it is. I'm your host, Supreme Freedom, a.k.a. Hard Body Dreams. You tapping in with the true and living, baby. 1 to 6 o'clock blitz. CJSF 90.1 FM, Burnaby SFU. We at the top of the hill today. We got some special brothers who flew in from the east. Alliance Supreme. Did I pronounce that right, brothers?
1: Alliance Supreme.
0: Yo, let them know. Let them know.
1: Peace, man.
0: Hey, look, man. And you know, I gotta thank y'all brothers for coming out, man. I know y'all been really busy. Y'all got a tour that y'all doing out here in Victory Law now, aka Van City. And you know, I'm looking forward to hearing more about it. And I know the audience is too, man. You know what I'm saying? And you know, I always give supreme gratitude for, you know, this platform, because I initially started this show so that I could showcase, you know, the original man, you know what I mean, doing what he do best, you know what I'm saying? And it's not a racial thing, right? It has nothing to do with race. It's about showcasing original people, because over here on this side, they don't get showcased that much. Do you know what I'm saying? So I got to break the chain, right, and build another bridge. You feel me? So let's get into the introductions, man. Who wanna go first?
2: What up, beautiful people? It's your boy, Le Flo Franco, or just Flo for short, repping Alliance Supreme.
0: Indeed.
2: What up, people? It's your boy, Le Flo Franco, or Flo for short, repping the Alliance Supreme. We here. What up?
3: What up, what up? This is DJ Scorpion in the building.
0: Boop, boop, boop.
3: What up?
0: Yes, sir.
4: Peace. It's Physical.
5: Peace. This is D Blast, aka Divine Intelligence. Peace to the gods.
0: Peace, man. I like Scorpion's energy. My man over here, like, yo, he the DJ Khaled of the squad or something, man. My man, right? Yes. We the best, you know what I mean?
3: Peace, you know what I mean?
0: Yeah, absolutely, bro. Absolutely, man. You know what I mean? And that's the thing, right? Like, you know, this. So many people try to, you know, they try to quiet our voices. You know what I'm saying? So, I want for y'all to speak, man. You know what I mean? So, let's talk about, you know, what brought the squad together, man. How long y'all known each other for?
2: Word. So, how long have we known each other for? More than 2 decades.
0: Yeah.
2: We go back all the way to like 2002, 2003. The connection between TIP and myself, and then connection between Scorpion and myself more than a decade. So back in 2011, and then we got Quest, our main man, documenting the vibes, the tour. I'll say about a decade too with Quest. So yeah, it's from Tom.
0: No doubt.
5: So we are all from Ottawa, Canada. We were pretty much raised in the same scene as far as music goes. Mm-hmm. So we all kind of interacted. Definitely Flo and us, TIP, the Incredible Pack. Scorpion was in Montreal and then moved from Montreal to Ottawa. Quest, pretty much born and raised in Gatineau. So we're all from the same area-ish, and we've been working, not together necessarily all the time, but we did come together, everybody putting in their 10,000 hours plus in their craft, mastering what, you know, what we're about, and you know, establishing our passions, and yeah, uniting to create this project, which is Alliance Supreme. And we have our album dropping on March 17th. It's our first project together as a collective. So we're pretty much, you know, as we say, as Haitians say, l'union fait la force, unity is power. And that's what we're promoting with this whole project.
0: No doubt. So you know, I've been to Ottawa one time. I went one time. I actually, like I told y'all brothers before, I have glaucoma, right? So I actually was able to manifest myself a guide dog, a service animal, you know what I'm saying? Okay. So I went out to... Menatech, Manatech.
5: Manatech.
0: Yeah. Manatech. Yeah. You know what I mean? That was about the only time I went to Ottawa. I went to Manatech. I stayed at the school for 3 weeks, and this was actually before they started implementing the vaccine passports, where you couldn't travel. I literally was there for 3 weeks. Just before they made that mandatory, the day before I came back here to Victory, right? So, and I because I was, you know, more so, you know, submerged with the school and training with the dog, and it being COVID, everything was kind of just opening up, you know what I mean? Mm-hmm. And I wanted to experience it more, you know what I mean? Right. But I was just, like, we only went to the destinations where we had to train the dogs, right? But there was some similar parts that reminded me of certain suburban areas out here. You know what I mean? So, you know, for anybody who hasn't been to Ottawa, you said what was it? Gatineau? Is that? But say it again.
3: Gatineau.
0: Talk about that. What's the environment like
3: in Gatineau?
0: Yeah.
3: Actually, like, there's a lot of like, kind of said, it's part of Quebec, right?
0: Okay.
3: So it's like at least like maybe 3 minutes from Ottawa, and you have a lot of MCs down there, like pretty much hip hop fans down there, and we like to connect with Ottawa people, you know. So
0: mm-hmm.
3: For us as a DJ, I came from Montreal, so for my part, I went to Gatineau to have a new journey mm. when I came in Gatineau, you know. Mm. So in Gatineau, I met Quest. Is mm. Actually the best beat maker that I know in Gatineau. It's mm. Quest,
0: mm.
3: and we linked up together, and we did a lot of project with Almi Rose, DFB, and a lot of more AMC, and yeah.
0: Mm-hmm.
3: So about the rap scene in Quebec, you know, it's more like, I don't want to say it's like a box, but they're more like, they do stuff together, always together, right?
0: Mm.
3: But when you bridge Ottawa, they're more open.
0: Mm.
3: You got the French, you got the English, they bridge together, you know? So
0: mm-hmm.
3: for me, it was the best part for me to bring Quebec side and the Ottawa side.
0: Mm-hmm. Yeah. No, that's peace. Mm-hmm. That's peace. you know, now when you say that, like, the artists, they, like, in Quebec or Montreal, they kind of stick together. Is it sticking together in the sense of nepotism? You know what I mean? You know what that mean, right? Nepotism? Mm-hmm. Like when people are, they only give, you know what I mean? Right. This man the shot, you know what I mean? Right. Even though you be dope as hell, right? But it's right. Like, nah, that's my man's or whatever, right? So, like, is it like nepotism, or is it more so territorial type, you know what I mean? Beef. Ah, we don't like auto. Like, you know what I'm saying?
3: Mm-hmm.
0: Like, what do you mean by that when you say that they stick together?
3: They stick together because, you know, Montreal, you have like French rap, right? But you have Montreal rap.
0: Mm.
3: It's two different things in Quebec rap.
0: Mm.
3: You know, they're like street wise. So people from Montreal, it seems like they understand each other, the way they slang, the way they rap. It's all, they feel each other, right?
0: Mm.
3: So in between, like, example, Quebec and Montreal rap, it's two different worlds.
0: Mm-hmm.
3: They speak French, yes, but it's not the same vibe. It's not the same energy.
5: It's like a different dialect.
3: Exactly. Mm. Exactly. You know,
0: mm.
3: you from Montreal too. You know how it was,
5: yeah,
3: right?
5: Yeah.
3: So on that part, as a DJ, you know, you can see the difference. You can feel the difference.
0: Mm-hmm.
3: But Montreal got their own identity because the way, you know, we from this, we like the States. We like the hip hop, the English hip hop, right?
0: Yeah.
3: But we put it as French version, as that, right?
0: Mm-hmm.
3: So that's more unique.
0: You know? Mm-hmm.
3: Yeah.
0: Mm-hmm. Mm-hmm. Anybody else got any C on it? How about you, brother? You got any C on it? What you think?
6: For me, I think yeah, what Scorpy's saying is that, yeah, Montreal has its own sauce, right?
0: Mm-hmm.
6: Kind of like any hood, any sector, any region, right?
0: Mm-hmm.
6: So being in Montreal, there's a sound, there's a vibe, there's a culture, there's a, you know, their own identity. And then you got the rap Keb, which is in Quebec, there's another sauce there.
0: Mm.
6: And then you got us, which are kind of considered like the leftovers, right? Because the Quebec, yeah, little industry 101.
0: Yeah.
6: So when you look at like the Canadian music market, the
0: yeah.
6: francophone market, Quebec has like the biggest the biggest space. They hold the biggest space. Yeah, in terms of like being francophones, they have the biggest territory. The more francophones, they have like all the media attention. So they're the hub, right? And then you have outside of Quebec, which is like the rest of Canada, whether it's BC, Alberta, Saskatchewan, Ontario.
7: Yeah.
6: So us being in Ontario, what separates Ottawa to Gatineau is just one river. But Gatineau and Ottawa share the same reality. We're kind of like both the leftover brothers that like people don't really like consider. So there's a for Ottawa and Gatineau, there's like a underdog tone. There's like an underdog vibe, you know that. We grind differently. We have our own different sauce too. Like we jump from French to English like this. This is that's how we speak.
7: Yeah.
6: And it's just a different sauce, a different beast. So to get back to what Scorpio was saying in terms of like Montreal rap sticking together. Mm-hmm. I don't think that they're doing it to like spite us. It's not like, oh, we don't like these guys. It's more like they have such a huge hub that they have only time to focus on them, right? So it just creates a different type of hunger, I think, for us. And it gives us a different color. And despite that, you know, we're here and we've been pushing and we've been grinding and it's all love, you know?
7: Absolutely, man. And I just want to, you know, I give y'all flowers and y'all medals, man. I salute y'all, right? Because, you know, at the end of the day, man, like, you know, I heard KRS say something. He said, somebody comes up to you and they spit something to you, you know what I mean? And he's like, instead of like clowning it or, you know, dismissing it, you know, he says, that's dope. You know what I mean? Now, obviously, if you're an MC, right, there's a level of like where it's like you gotta be kind of like, well, like do you tell people the truth or do you inspire them but still tell them the truth at the same time? Like you, like not just be like, nah, man, that's garbage. You know what I mean? Right. And just destroy somebody's you know, dream to do something, right? Right. Because we all had a starting point. Right, we all had a starting point where someone had been like, "Yo, you suck." You know what I mean? Yeah. So it's like, but instead of being like, "Yeah, you suck," it's more so being like, "Nah, bro, keep it up." Right. Right? Yeah. So my question to y'all, and then we're gonna get into some tunes, is, did anybody in your life be like, "Nah, you need to change career paths. You ain't gonna make it in music."
6: Good question.
7: Yeah.
5: No.
7: No?
5: No.
7: Okay.
5: Yeah, always positive feedback.
7: Yeah.
5: I can't think of anything. I mean, we've had people give their opinion as far as the music goes and everything.
7: Yeah.
5: But nobody's said, you know, like, no, this is not your path. Like, it's been shown and proven that this is our gift and this is the way we express ourselves. And it's organic and people resonate with that.
7: Mm-hmm.
5: So for us personally, we can't say that. No, we've never heard that before.
7: Yo, peace to the guy.
4: I just want to add that there was this time where, because we mix English and French a lot.
7: Yeah.
4: And there was this one time where we had traveled to Montreal where, you know, that's where, you know, most French rappers are from.
7: Mm-hmm.
4: And back then we would rap in French and mix it with the English as that's how we speak in Ottawa. And there was this moment where someone had said that it wouldn't work what we were doing. And today we're still doing it the same way that they said it wouldn't work. And half of the game over there rap exactly the way that we did back then. Yeah. So
7: trendsetters.
4: Yeah, yeah, exactly.
6: Yeah. Yeah, ahead of your time for sure.
7: Trendsetters, man. Yeah. See, I knew there was one because there's always one somewhere. You know what I mean? And it's like, you know, because people, they project, right? They project, and it's like, you know, especially as black males, you know, I find that society is always trying to project what black is supposed to be. You know what I mean? If you're not a basketball player, you ain't black. If you ain't a gangster, you ain't black. If you ain't in the streets pimping, you ain't black. Right. And that's just, you know, that's just the American white society trying to push that. And as well as Canadian, you know, I always put Canada and America in the same boat because, you know, what I mean, they they the same bird, just different wings,
5: right?
7: So, and obviously, you know, hip hop is, you know, America holds, they hold a lot of space when it comes to hip hop music, right? Around the world, right? So, but yeah, man, it's like there's always somebody trying to project their version of you into the matrix, right? And it's like, it's so important as black males that, you know, even if we came from the streets and we did all of that stuff, right? But like now we see, you know, if we survived that, right? Now it's our wisdom. That's our experience. Now it's time for us to express and teach, right? To formulate the understanding in people's minds that, no, this ain't what black people are supposed to be, right? And we're not all like that. So don't put me in a box. You know what I mean? Because you know what? Your top might come up like Jack in the Box. Yo, we gonna keep it coming. Let's go. Word is bond, bro. You know what I mean?

0: Peace, family. You tapping in with 1 or 6 o'clock Blitz. We live in the building with some Ottawa legends. Go ahead, speak to the people, baby. Alliance Supreme Alliance, baby. I got it, nigga. When they came in, I got it right off the jump. They was like, you got it. I was like, all right. Hey, man, look, we having a great time today, man, on this beautiful day up here. You know, CJSF 90.1 FM, Burnaby SFU. We at the top of the hill, and this is 1 Order, 6 o'clock Blitz. 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Yada, man. So, brothers, we was talking about Spotify. I wanted to get y'all see on Spotify, man. What y'all think about Spotify? Go ahead.
1: Go ahead. Who's going to start?
2: Like we were kind of building earlier, Spotify is great. Not as far as, you know, payments and, you know, royalties, but definitely as far as discovery,
0: mm-hmm.
2: you know, to find an outlet to find different artists that you wouldn't necessarily be in tune with, just based off what you already listen to. I think that algorithm is genius. But mm-hmm. other than that, yeah, that's it.
0: Mm. Go ahead, Fizzy.
3: And also for the artists, it's a way for yourself as or ourselves as artists is to be discovered by new, curators, people that run playlists, and also Spotify. So we've been blessed enough to have been selected for a few playlists from Spotify and also Apple Music. So that's good. That's peace.
0: Mm-hmm. Most definitely.
4: Yeah, and I agree with all the opinions about discovery, the ability to be discovered.
0: Mm-hmm.
4: But also, the other side of that medal is there's too many music out there right now.
0: No doubt. Saturation.
4: Saturated.
0: Yeah.
4: It made it so much easier for people to distribute themselves.
0: Mm-hmm.
4: When I started as a producer, you had to print your own CDs.
0: Mm-hmm.
4: You had to go knock on doors for who wanted to distribute your CDs
0: mm-hmm.
4: in HMVs.
0: Mm-hmm.
4: You had to like physically go knock on doors.
0: Mm-hmm.
4: And then once your album's on the shelves in HMVs,
0: mm-hmm.
4: you made it.
0: Mm-hmm.
4: And that would take like at least 6 months, like the whole process. Now overnight you can distribute your own song on Spotify. So I read somewhere there's 1 million songs uploaded to Spotify a day.
0: Yep.
4: A day.
0: Yep. Yep.
4: So we're talking about this being discovered. It made actually my own personal opinion makes it harder to be discovered now.
0: Mm.
4: Because there's 1 million songs uploaded a day.
0: Mm-hmm.
4: And mm-hmm. I read somewhere else too that 60% of music now is AI'd.
0: 60%.
4: On Spotify.
0: That's gross.
4: Yeah.
0: That's gross.
4: Not 10%, 60%.
0: That's disrespectful.
4: So not are we fighting for our spot against other humans, now we're fighting against AI.
0: Yeah.
4: So there's pros and cons, obviously.
0: Yeah.
4: From the people I talk with a lot in my own circle, people are getting fed up with Spotify.
0: Uh-huh.
4: Like, seriously fed up.
0: Uh-huh.
4: Not only because of the royalties it gives us back, but because of the payments they keep. Like to have Spotify Premium, it keeps going up.
0: Mm-hmm.
4: The payments.
0: Mm-hmm.
4: And just the fact that it's fucking us over. Sorry about that.
0: But no, man. It is. It is.
4: So, there's a movement right now happening that people are going back to Bandcamp.
0: Mm-hmm.
4: And Bandcamp is the best platform for independent artists right now.
0: Mm-hmm.
4: Whether you use it or not.
0: Mm-hmm.
4: So go on Bandcamp, people listening, and just buy the song and own it.
0: Mm-hmm.
4: Own the mm-hmm. stuff.
0: Yep.
4: Own the movies.
0: Yep.
4: Own the music.
0: Yep.
4: That's where it's supposed to go. That's where the movement's supposed to go. So I could go on and on about about the streaming services. But
0: yeah.
4: Yeah.
0: No, it is. It is. Have you guys heard of even.biz?
4: I've heard about it, yeah.
0: Even is supposed to be like even is supposed to be the good version of Spotify for artists.
3: Yeah.
0: It's like, if you know what I mean? Because it offers you more money for your streams,
3: yeah,
0: downloads. They give royalty, they give like 80% to the artists.
3: Yeah.
0: You can sell different packages, you know what I mean? So like, say for example, you know, we're filming this right now. You could sell this as
3: yes,
0: you know what I'm saying?
3: Yes.
0: You could sell it as a package within, yeah, the tier package that you set up for, yeah, your,
4: and they're transparent too.
0: Yeah.
4: About the way they're splitting up the royalties between the artists.
0: That's right.
4: Also, Tidal was supposed to be that next thing.
0: Didn't happen?
4: No.
0: Yeah.
4: No. They're being sued all over the place right now. Just by fucking over art. Sorry, yeah.
3: I'm very passionate about the subject, as you can tell.
0: And
4: Tidal they're being sued for buying fake views right now, fake streams. But yeah, no, I've heard about it. That platform you just mentioned.
0: Even.biz.
3: Yeah.
0: It's been around for a few years. It's going to take time for it to get to its...
4: Because they're fighting against those big platforms, right?
0: Yeah.
4: But it's up to us to have this conversation. So thank you for bringing that question up.
0: Yeah.
4: As you can tell, I'm very passionate about that subject because I saw the before the stream and all of us did. And the streaming now. And in my own opinion, it's playing against us. We should quit it.
0: Mm-hmm.
4: We should all remove our music from it.
0: Mm-hmm.
4: And now I'm just gonna stop here and drop the mic.
0: Mic drop, baby. No doubt. No doubt. How about you, Scorpion?
5: So as a DJ, you know,
0: Sometimes
5: they suggest you some songs, you hear it, blah blah blah, and you hear it then, but you want it as that vinyl, as a re-vinyl, right?
0: Yeah.
5: But to find that as the same as CDs or cassettes, you cannot find it like right away when you want to feel it. When you open it, when it's brand new, you don't have that with Spotify, right?
0: Mm-hmm.
5: So for me, it was like, yes, it's like fast food right away.
0: That's right.
5: But it's not the thing as
4: you
5: was.
4: Just said it. It's
0: it's fast food. I know. That's a great analogy.
5: Right.
0: That's a great analogy, you know, because we have all these different perspectives, artist, producer, DJ, right? So it's like, MCs, you know what I'm saying? Like it's a different perspective, from it's a different understanding, right? You know, from all you guys. And I see it all, really, because like on one scale, sure, you're an artist, you can distribute your music today. You know what I mean? If you got business cards and you out, oh yeah, check it out. You know, someone's gonna, yo, I got Spotify, yeah, you know. Some people don't use Spotify, they use Apple Music. So if you're using DistroKid, right? You know, they distribute it to these different streaming platforms, right? And then you can get all these different packages, whatever, blah, blah, blah, blah. But like you said, 1 million songs getting uploaded a day, right? 2 billion videos uploaded on YouTube, I mean, per day, or I think it's per day or per month. I think it's per day, right? It's like, yeah, the oversaturation. But before we move on to the next question, I wanted to get your C on it, brother.
6: I think everybody said what I feel about the subject matter. I think that it's like a double-edged sword.
0: Yeah.
6: You know what I mean? Like, it's useful for being discovered. It's useful for being quick. It's useful because, you know, we are in the digital era also. So, you know, as artists, it's almost like you always have to constantly adapt to what's happening right now. So in my experience, Spotify was like, at the beginning, it was very painful to like figure that out, how to end up on the platform, how to get like your followers or your supporters to like find your music and grow your community, and you know, so it is what it is. But I agree with everything that's been said. I mean, if I could, I would remove my music from it and I would go back to the golden era where we lived off the mixtape and we'd be out and about and people would come and see you and you sell your CDs and hard copies.
0: Yeah.
6: Like, for me, there's something very tangible about that. There's something magical about, like, the music,
0: the
6: has
0: connection.
6: Left. Mm-hmm. Like, it's concrete when you have it in your hands, right?
0: No doubt.
6: That's what Scorpio was saying. Like, with vinyls, with cassettes, with CDs, like, you're giving life to the project.
0: Mm-hmm.
6: People, I think we were talking about this like 2 days ago. Like, people made it a point to go to the store. You saved your $15.
0: No doubt.
6: You know, like, you watched the videos two, three, like, all the time. And then you're like, yo, the album's coming out on this date.
0: Yeah.
6: I'm making a point to go get the next,
0: yeah,
6: you know, DMX album. And yeah, then you went and then you bought it.
0: Yeah.
6: And then, like, you
0: rip open
6: the
0: package. Yeah.
6: Put the,
0: yeah,
6: CD in the car.
0: It's a ritual.
6: Yeah. There's the whole, yeah, vibe, you know?
0: Yeah.
6: And then,
0: yeah,
6: it kind of forced you to live with it for, like, 2 weeks, 3 weeks, a month.
0: Yeah.
6: And now with Spotify, everything is so quick. Fast food is the best analogy, like you said.
0: Yeah.
6: It's out, people hear it, people, yeah, will share it, and then, like, they're bombarded, so they don't necessarily live with it unless you have, like, you're lucky enough to have, like, a cult following. You,
0: uh-huh,
6: know what I mean? And I think that's the real equity as artists today. For me, it's like, build your fan base for real.
0: Mm.
6: Like, be out and about, do shows, connect with your community. And I think when you have those real supporters,
0: mm-hmm,
6: you know, it makes the whole experience better, as opposed to, like, you know, anybody can get, like, 1,000 views by paying, like, bots and whatever, you know?
0: Oh, man.
6: So, it's mm-hmm, a tricky space to be in.
0: The bots, like, oh, man.
6: And it's so hard with, like, AI now to, like, figure out,
0: cool,
6: what's what. Like, what's the real music?
0: We're going to get into that one. We're going to get that one later. We're going to get that one later.
6: You know what I mean?
0: Like, yeah, yeah,
6: like,
0: yeah.
6: Like, you'll go on Spotify and you'll see, like, I don't know, 1 million followers. You'll see, like, 10,000 streams on the one song. But is it really, though?
0: It's not.
6: Because some of them got majors and then, yeah, they live with the songs and then they have the funds,
0: yeah,
6: to make those numbers look super nice, you know?
0: Yeah.
6: And then, like, we play the organic game,
0: yeah,
6: and then we don't have the huge numbers if you log in compared to, like, I don't know, a Jay-Z or whatever. Sure. But the difference is that we have real
0: fans.
6: We have real supporters.
0: That's right.
6: When we send out a message, like, yo, we're pulling up on this show, people are coming out. And
0: yeah.
6: So for me, that's the real equity, you know? Like,
0: indeed.
6: Sure, play the game, but never forget the beauty, the importance of being authentic, organic.
0: And mm-hmm,
6: you can't put a price on that.
0: No, you can't, man. And that's like, you know, what I was going to say is, like, I watch, you know, I know people who use bots. Like, they botted their way up. But the thing is, I can't even say they botted their way to the top, because they didn't even go to the top. Like, nobody's showing up for their shows. They're not getting tours. Meanwhile, all your videos are at 100K, right? And no comments. You got lots of, like, yeah, and, like, you know, you're putting out lots of content, but it's like, you know what I mean? You're not even getting nothing out of it. No money. And, like, bro, like, Spotify, like, they'll take your business down. They'll take it down.
6: They don't give 2 cents about. I mean, it's we all know how little they pay you.
0: Absolutely.
6: If you're banking on Spotify or the platforms to pay you, yo, you're wasting your time.
0: Straight up,
6: like,
0: man.
6: The real money's at, like, I'm blessed enough to do a lot of shows.
0: Yeah.
6: You know, we've been, in the last 3 years, we've done probably, I don't know how many tours, like. Yeah. You know, last year alone, we did 83 shows.
0: Wow.
6: The year before, we did, I think we were at 75. And
0: wow.
6: The year before, we were, like, in 60s.
0: That's beautiful.
6: We're blessed enough to, like, you see, like, to go in the numbers.
0: Yeah.
6: As far as how many shows we've done.
0: Yeah. And
6: these are real people that we see in front of us.
0: Yeah.
6: Right? Like, I'm in a specific, like, a niche market where I get to tour a lot in the schools.
0: Yeah, man.
6: So schools for
0: talk
6: the
0: about it.
6: Market is, like, a huge circuit, right?
0: Yeah.
6: So I've been blessed enough to be consistent.
0: Yeah.
6: To go from 60 shows to 70 to 83 shows a year. These are real people. I see them. I see their faces, the high fives. We autographed today. We did a show.
0: Yeah, man. Talk about it, man. Y'all gonna make me cry, man, because I love it. I'm serious, God. I like, you know what I mean? Go ahead.
6: Blessed enough to be at the Olympic Oval Park.
0: Yeah, yeah, yeah. Yeah, in Richmond,
6: and
0: yeah.
6: Just to be able to say that, yo, we did a show at the Olympic Oval Park is nice. We had, like, 1,000 kids in front of us. Real connections. After the show, people, both kids, like, the show was created for the students.
0: Yeah.
6: But both the adults and teachers
0: made, yeah,
6: it, like, yo, we love what you did. And that's where the real money's at. If you want to kick up, that's the value. You get equity. You get real connections. You get real money in your pockets. And it multiplies. And then if you're smart about your music business,
0: because, yeah,
6: don't forget, it's called music business.
0: Yeah.
6: So yes, you got your audio, your visuals, you got the shows, but then you got your merch. Then you got, if you're smart enough, you can do, like, DJ workshops. We could do writing workshops.
0: Mm-hmm.
6: Performances workshops.
0: Mm-hmm.
6: There's other ways to, like, to make your cake. You know what,
0: yes,
6: I mean?
0: Yes.
6: So for me, that's what it's about. It's about connecting with the people, you know, connecting with the radio stations who give us the time to come through and talk and connect. That's what it's about. The digital world, you play the game, but don't limit yourself to that.
0: Bro, come on, man.
1: Facts.
0: The big facts, bro. Like, you know, like I get emotional with this because I love music. I love hip hop music, but like I don't give a shit. Like I'll cry in front of niggas, you know. Part of my language, but you know what? Like, cause I take this so seriously, bro. And the state of the youth, like we were talking before offline, it's like the state of the youth, like where their minds are, what they're being exposed to right now. You know what I'm saying? The devil taught them how to eat the wrong foods, right? Mentally and physically, right? And so, you know, when you have positive brothers come in, yo, you said 1,000. You, my G, that congratulations. No, I'm serious. That's 1,000 minds that were exposed to your divinity, bro. That's it, man. Like that's 1,000 minds on top of the teachers. You know what I mean? The volunteers, right? That's the parents too, right? That's a like, come on, man. Like those. That's still a number. That's a big number. You know what I mean? Like, I know people that, like I opened up for, I opened up for Premier and Red and Meth. There was about maybe 1,200. So I know that that's coming out throughout the night. But, like, to have a, you know what I mean? 1,000 right there. Boom! Like, and the youth. Yeah. And the youth.
2: The youth is different feel.
0: Talk about it.
2: But to add on to that, and that's why I love my brother so much, Lefou Franco, and Fergie, because he's given us the opportunity to make this happen, because he's the one that broke the ground and made his way through that market as far as the schools and all of that.
0: Yeah.
2: And he's given us access to be able to perform and tap into that market as well. But dealing with today's mathematics, which is wisdom culture.
0: Indeed.
2: You know, that's how you become your ways and actions, and what he did is showing and proving how you can be wise with your culture.
0: Indeed.
2: It doesn't have to be about violence. It doesn't have to be about the streets. It doesn't have to be about everything negative as far as the hip hop or rap culture. We have the youth. We have the kids. We have the next generation that we need to influence in a positive fashion. And you do that through the school system.
0: Absolutely.
2: They have the teachers, but they can learn through us as well. You know, seeing us in their schools or you know, we had like, what, 5 different schools united today?
0: Yeah.
2: So it's like all in one spot, they see what a positive version of hip-hop culture is.
0: Yes.
2: You know,
0: straight
2: just
0: up.
2: In one time.
0: Yeah.
2: So,
0: that's, you know, so peace, guys. That's peace.
2: That is equality.
0: Exactly.
2: And
0: you sharing.
2: Exactly. And each one teach one. So it's like they see it and it's imprinted in their mind. At the age we had was like grades 5 to grade 8. Grade 5
6: so
2: to
6: like super impressionable.
0: Oh, yeah. Time. The mind. Yes. Oh, yeah. That mind is very impressionable. That's very impressionable.
6: Yeah, it's a blessing, bro. It's a blessing to be able to give back to our people. And it's interesting, right? The dynamic, because you asked us, like, how long have we known each other?
0: Yeah.
6: And the dynamic between TIP, well, all of us. But for me, I'm like 2 years younger, 3 years younger than TIP. And when I was at that age in high school, I landed on TIP's mixtape, and it blew my mind. So today, full circle, Cypher is the word that D always tells me.
0: The cypher
6: of that, to be back in that position where now I'm a grown adult and I get to do this full time.
0: Yeah.
6: To be able to do it with people who, A, influenced me.
0: Yeah.
6: To do it to kids who are the age that I was when I was in front of BET and watching all my idols. And I was like, yo, this hip-hop culture is wild. People that are in my city who are doing it in French and English with Creole, it's just, it's a whole thing, bro. It's peace to the most divine frequency.
0: It is. I'm actually doing a workshop for the youth on Saturday. It's gonna be my second one. And teaching them how to MC. So, you know, the first workshop was on a power day, and I have power students there, right? So I have 5 students there, which are, you know, everything is real, everything's mathematical, right? And so I don't know how many are going to be there this weekend, but yo, God, like, I tell you, man, when you, especially with knowledge of self, like, how you manifest your wisdom and your culture, it can be shared in so many ways, you know what I'm saying? And when it comes to, you know, music, let's just say hip-hop, rap, like, we dealing in equality, whether it's supreme, whether it's social, whether it's limited, you know what I'm saying? Because at the end of the day, you are sharing your energy with somebody else on a stage, you know what I mean? And when they listening to you, you guys are reciprocating minds. Do you know what I'm saying? Right? So it's like, when you're talking about the impressional, and I want to get to your guys' music, so I'm gonna shut up here in a second. But when it comes to the impressionable age, right? Like, they say from one to about, yeah, one, from knowledge to God or knowledge to build or destroy, they say that the baby or the child is in alpha state, right? In the alpha state, right? So we're talking about alpha, theta, right? These are the states in which your subconscious is basically creating its belief system, right? So when makers and owners, man, and the owner is responsible. So yeah, there's a level of responsibility that we have with the youth. We're not their parents, but you know what I'm saying? But we're their teachers, right? So we are responsible for them, bottom line. Because there's the youth out there that don't have parents that ain't responsible for them. You know what I mean? And they look into the OGs and, you know, whether it's male or female, they're like, yo, I want to be like her. Yo, I want to be like him. How many shorties you know that want to be like Ice Spice? That ain't the one. You know what I'm saying? How many people want to be like Anderson .Paak? Or how many people want to be like, you know what I'm saying, bro? Like, how, right? So we're going to get into the next.

0: Supreme Freedom, a.k.a. Hard Body Dreams. We in the building right now. Look, this is 1 on the 6 o'clock Blitz. We here every Wednesdays from 6 to 8 p.m. playing the hottest hip-hop music. And, you know, I'm so blessed today, man, because I got a long... Come on.
1: Alliance Supreme.
0: Yo, God, see, I don't even want to say it because I don't want to sound like a butcher in the guy's days, man. I don't want to, you know what I mean? Yo, man, Alliance Supreme. I'm going to say it like that, you know what I mean?
1: Alliance Supreme.
0: Yeah,
1: Supreme.
0: Man. We here. Yes, indeed. So, gentlemen, let's talk about this AI situation, man. Actually, hold on. Before we go into that, just give the audience a little bit more about, you know, the first tune that we ran from y'all.
1: Dis-moi. So, yo, you know, we some hip-hoppers, we some rappers, you know, and in the culture, typically, we come with the bravado, right? We come with the bars and the who and the high and the this. But at the same time, we men, and we love the ladies. So we got inspired by the ladies, and we wrote Dis-moi. Dis-moi translate to tell me.
0: Mm.
1: So picture yourself, you know what I'm saying? You're out and about. It's a nice sunset night. You know, cruising down the nice hills of Victoria, BC. And then you see a little something, little shout out. You know what I'm saying? And then you're just like, yo, let me tell you something. How about you tell me a little something, you know? So that's what the record is about. It's about tell me, dis-moi. And
0: dis-moi.
1: We got TIP with the killer hot verses. And then you got your boy, Le Flo Franco on the hook. You know, I rap, I sing.
2: Yes,
1: we
2: sir.
1: Do a little bit of everything. So that's what you heard. So if you feel good about that, you know where to follow us. Spotify that, YouTube that. And again,
0: buy that.
1: Buy that when the album drops.
0: No doubt.
1: March 17th.
0: No doubt.
1: And we over and out.
0: Knowledge God. No doubt. Indeed. Body. He said Victoria.
1: Victoria, BC, Richmond, BC. Wherever you at in BC, baby. All right. If you feel the vibe... Please bump Dis-moi. Alliance Supreme.
0: Yep.
3: For the youth.
0: Yo, honestly, man, that I when I heard that, I was like, man, like, y'all traveling through the coast with that one, man. You know, in the West Coast with that one, man. It was real, what's Wiz's? That's why I played the Wiz song after, too, because it kind of gave me that vibe.
1: That's definitely West Coast inspired.
0: Oh, we got your. Hold on a second. Keep it going. Let me run this back. Why is that? Keep going.
1: Check. Am I here? Am I still here? Do you catch my frequencies?
0: Oh, yeah, we catching it.
1: Am I alive?
0: Oh, man, you good. Go ahead. Keep talking.
1: Is my presence holy and divine? Check.
0: So talk about the AI. Let's talk about this AI situation.
1: Talk about AI. I mean, what do we want to talk about when it comes to AI?
0: How do you guys see it adding on to the culture and taking?
1: We have to let our brother Fizzy talk about AI because he's okay. So Fizzy is the name, but physicianship is the work, is the power. So talk to us about AI, Fizz.
4: Well. In terms of AI, I think that we are at a good and a, you know, everything has two sides, right? So there's good mm-hmm. and the bad.
0: Mm-hmm.
4: Personally, I think that we all should educate ourselves and do the knowledge on AI and what it is and what we can achieve with it.
0: Mm-hmm.
4: In a weird sense, I think that we can assimilate and we can use it as a tool the same way that we use ChatGPT.
0: Mm.
4: So you can perfect your craft by learning through ChatGPT, asking it questions.
0: Mm.
4: I think that in that same light, we could do the same with our music and the things that we create. Funny enough, on the hook for this song mm-hmm, that's mm-hmm. playing right now,
0: mm-hmm.
4: Triumph, I did utilize some of the AI to on the hook there.
0: Mm.
4: So I think that if used in a right way, you can make your music 10 times bigger and more grand and big. So I have nothing against AI. For me, it's if they're coming for us, we might as well make babies with it.
0: My man.
2: Bars.
0: Yo, listen. Fizzy got an AI. He got a black AI mom, baby mama, man. He got the first one, man. Don't play, man. Yo, man.
4: But that's how I feel. That's how I feel, man. Yeah.
0: Yo, no doubt. No doubt. No doubt. I mean, I when it comes to chat, I like to use AI for certain graphics, you know what I'm saying?
4: Right.
0: Making cover art, right. You know what I mean? I think it's dope. Mm-hmm. You can make some really dope videos with it.
4: Right.
0: You know what I mean? Right. And yeah, don't let AI use you, right? Like exactly. use the AI, utilize the AI, you know? Mm-hmm. But again, like with streaming and this, right?
4: Mm-hmm.
0: Now we're in an age where if you're from the ages of, like, you know, 3 to 10, how you gonna know what's real and what's not?
4: Yeah.
0: Right? You know, going back to that reality you know, concept of reality, you know, what's real, what's not, right? So I know what's AI because I can kind of hear within the like within a video, the kind of like the not clipping, but you know, like when you, it's like an audio clip moving to the next scene, and it goes, you know what I mean? It kind of cuts. Like, am I explaining? Do you know what I'm saying? Yeah, like if a scene's changing, it's like that with the audio. You know, you can.
1: But you could feel the authenticity of it, or you could feel that it's soulless.
0: Yeah. Yeah. Like some of the stuff I see on like Ibrahim Traore and all that, you know, like I'm like, yo, that's not real. That's not him.
4: Yeah,
0: you know what I mean?
4: They're changing his voice and stuff. Yeah.
0: Yeah, you know. Yeah. You know, so it's very, it's scary. It's a little scary. It's a little scary because it's like, I mean, obviously they've been showing this to us since we were youth through movies, right? You know what I mean? What's next? Terminator for sure. I mean, they already got robots. They already got robots working in different plants and stuff, right? I guess the question is, how are they going to be able to keep these things running? Do you know what I mean? Without malfunction. Of course, you're going to have to send them back, some of them. You know what I mean? Especially if you're mass producing them, right? So I think we're going to see the era of Terminator. I actually do. Which is crazy, because it looks like, you know, let's kind of slide it. Let's change the current a little bit, like, you know, going into politics, right? You know, you got Trump, you got Carney. What y'all think about these two dudes?
4: That's exactly what we think.
1: I think it's one of those silence speaks louder than words.
0: Okay.
1: It's just a dot dot dot.
0: Okay, so let's talk about Quebec and whatnot. How was it for you guys as original people growing up in that environment? Did you receive a lot of different treatment? Did people want to help you as far as like the school system, government? Like, how was it for y'all outside of the music?
5: Well, we grew up in Ottawa. I currently live in on the Quebec side right now.
0: Okay.
5: I know as a young original man living in Ottawa, going to Quebec would definitely be a night and day thing as far as the treatment, mm-hmm. as far as the targeting from the police,
0: mm-hmm.
5: Just the general judgment we were receiving in Quebec. But that was like, you know, early 2000s, late 90s. It was a different mm-hmm. time. Now in Quebec, it's like, it's almost like, you know, the colored people are a minority now.
0: Mm-hmm.
5: So it's a totally different you know, different perspective now as adults, and me growing up as well. It's totally, I'm not doing the same things I used to be doing.
3: No doubt.
5: You know, back then either.
3: No doubt.
5: But yeah, there, you know, in the 90s, it was a totally different, different way of life. For myself and for the experiences I had compared, you know, to Ottawa and Quebec. School system, from what I've heard, I've never went to school in Quebec. From what I'm hearing from other people, my close circle, school system is different, definitely. I think Ottawa is definitely better than Quebec. I think that's the general understanding. As far as why, can't pinpoint it personally. I think it might be a culture thing too. But yeah, no, it's there's a difference. Even though we're in the same area, Ottawa and Quebec, you can, there's definitely a difference.
1: To spread more knowledge and to continue educating people who may not be familiar with the area, you know, Quebec and Ottawa are two different provinces. So two different, like, vibes, two different sets of politics, culture. Quebec is definitely more Gatineau, like, Gatineau's more francophone overall. Ottawa, which is the other side of the river, which is Ontario, is way more bilingual. Not to say that Gatineau's not bilingual too, but I think it affects, you know, how you grow up, your experiences, the school system, and all of that. So yeah, kind of like these same things for me. Like, I grew up on the Ontario side. Now I think that if we're talking about the Black experience, I think most of us, universally speaking, as Black people, we can see each other in how we were brought up based on the experience that you may have lived here in BC, that I may have lived in Ontario. Like, some of the same stuff is just classic, whether it's, like, you know, being targeted by the police, whether it's people looking at you, and, you know, you're entering, like, a store like anybody else, but because you're Black, all of a sudden, like, the lady's pulling up her purse close to her. You know, like, so there's certain things that are just, like, are universal.
3: This is real shit, and, you know what I mean? Like,
1: it's very real, you know? Yeah. But I think that, again, different time, different era. It's not to say that racism is not present. I mean, we all watch the news. We all see what's happening. It's very present.
3: Yeah.
1: I think it's just manifested differently. So the key is, you know, understanding of self, of your social surrounding, culture, and just how to move and yeah.
3: Most definitely, man. It's even with Montreal, you know, like Montreal really is the, like, the birthplace of enslavement for original people, you know, and at least through what I've found in my studies, right? And, you know, even dealing with, like, a lot of people don't really know, like, a lot of people think Canada is like, oh yeah, Canada, we help the Black slaves come over the Underground Railroad, you know, and it's like, but yeah, but, like, they contributed to a lot of this enslavement, you know what I mean? Even before the English came, you know what I mean? Like, the new, you know, when it was New France, right? Like, when the French were caught, like, now cipher, you know what I mean? Like, and so even when you're dealing with, like, the Black loyalists and stuff like that, right? Like, people who fought for England promising them, you know, like, what did they do? Promised them gold, you know what I mean? Did they receive any gold? No. Right? No. Right? They gave us land. They gave, you know, those in Africville and all up over there in Halifax, right? Gave them terrible land, you know what I mean? They made the best of it, right? But it's just like, you know, Canada, I find Canada, you know when Malcolm said, you know, the North is where the foxes are, the South is where the wolves are? That's, we in the land of foxes. Do you know what I'm saying? Like, especially over here. Like, it's not, like, in your face as if you in the South, you know what I mean? It's very covert. It's through the move of, like I said, the nepotism. Yo, you're way doper than my buddy there, but I'm going to put him on because he's, you know. You know what I mean? Like, that type of, like, oh, you're not going to, you're more qualified for this position. However, I'm going to give it to this person over here, right? So, it's very foxish, you know what I mean? And I'd rather deal with a wolf than a fox, because you know what you're going to get, right? So yeah, that experience of the black man, like, and the black woman, it's like going into a store, somebody's clenching your purse. It's like, bro, like, what? Like, I got more money than you. Why do I need to, why are you clenching your purse? You know what I'm saying? Like, this is like, and this is because of the media, the movies, the programming, like, you know? And so, kind of going back to the AI, you know, like, Respect did a, you know, he did a video for the Mobb Deep Against the World, right, where he called it Thug Minded Against the World, and you know, he portrayed the animation as you know, the black man being God and angels being black and all, and you know what I mean, changing the minds through this, through animation, right? Because that's where, you know, a lot of the children, they be, they're plugged in, right, with anime. I mean, this new thing, Roblox, you heard about that? Roblox, man. Like, I don't even know what the hell this is, but my young boys, you know, he just wants to play like Roblox, right? And it's like, it's crazy. Like, I don't know if y'all heard about the shooting in Tumblr Ridge at the school here. Did y'all never heard that? Yeah. Nine victims. Yeah, man. And the thing is like they made a game about it on Roblox, and they had to take it down. Yeah. You know what I mean? This is like the era we're in. You know what I mean? Like, these kids are like, act like they're like, I'm telling you, man. Like, I heard these like knowledge was knowledge understanding year olds say, I'm an Epstein and here, you're a Diddy. You know, like, this, what? Like, you even know what you're talking about? You want to be a Diddy or an Epstein? You know what I'm saying? So, what do you guys think about? What do you guys think about? I want to see what's the question I'm going to ask here. It's more so like, because I think I already know what y'all feel about that, those guys, right? But more so like, what do you think about the revealment aspect of you know, these things happening in the world right now?
5: I think it's a sign for us to keep teaching, you know, to balance things out, because now we just see that, okay, I mean, clearly there's evil in this world.
3: Mm-hmm.
5: So what are we going to do? We're going to keep supporting them, keep investing in them.
3: Mm-hmm.
5: Or do we make our own? Do we build our own and go our own route?
3: Mm-hmm.
5: So I think it's a good thing to be able to finally see the truth.
3: Mm-hmm.
5: And now that we know the truth, what are we going to do about it?
3: Mm-hmm.
5: Now we have to do something about it. We can't just play dumb,
3: mm-hmm.
5: you know, because now... it's clear. We have a clear understanding of what we're dealing with. So I think it just puts more accountability on us to do better.
3: Mm-hmm.
5: That's how I see it.
3: Absolutely. Scorpion, so you got knowledge yourself. How did you see it changing your life?
6: When I was young, I see a lot. You know, you're worried about Wu-Tang, all that stuff.
3: Mm-hmm.
6: Singing and everything. And one day... I was like Brand Nubian. Remember his
3: Brand Nubian? Oh, yeah. Oh, yeah.
6: So I was listening to Brand Nubian and all the way they would do like metaphors and stuff like that. I was like, how? I want to learn that stuff. I want to go dive in it, right?
3: Mm-hmm.
6: So all the numbers, all the mathematics, all the stuff, I dive in it. But after that, you know, life happening,
3: mm-hmm.
6: grew up, and I let it go.
3: Mm.
6: But it's still there.
3: Mm.
6: So when you grow up and you have the knowledge, you see everything, but you have to dive in it.
3: Mm-hmm.
6: That reality, right?
3: Mm-hmm.
6: But the real reality, it's in you.
3: Mm-hmm.
6: So when you interact with other people, all the frequencies, well, I call them air frequencies,
3: mm-hmm.
6: because you're vibrating by yourself, right?
3: Mm-hmm.
6: So when you interact with other people, you got to make sure you true to yourself first,
3: mm-hmm.
6: and then they're gonna react how you react with them. Like, it's like together you manifest what you really want.
3: Mm-hmm.
6: You understand what I mean?
3: Mm-hmm.
6: So for my kids, they don't know all that stuff.
3: Mm.
6: Like, but with my music, the people I collab, they see, like, if I'm like that, they like that too.
3: Mm.
6: You understand what I mean?
3: Mm.
6: So as a DJ, I'm gonna go fast forward. Like, what I'm saying is, like, every time I'm collaborate with someone,
3: mm-hmm.
6: all the MCs that I collaborate, they all got a knowledge of true MCs.
3: Mm.
6: Like, they know they teachers. They know they got a spitfire. They know when they write something, it's like channeling. They just spitfire.
3: Mm-hmm.
6: You know? So for me, that's my way of teaching the youngers that as a DJ, you can collaborate with other people, but make sure that it's they true to you, to themselves and true to myself. So
3: most definitely, man. That's what it is, right? You know, be true to yourself, who you are. And when you, yeah, like you said, right? Like, you know, it's about that. It's about that being the, being the magnetic, you know, really being the magnetic and being true and being pure here. Do you know what I mean? Cause it's like even with the knowledge, right? Like the knowledge is for everybody, but not everybody's for the knowledge. And we, you know, there's three levels. There's civilization, there's righteousness, and the knowledge of self, right? So when one has knowledge of self, you know, and we're doing the knowledge to people, we see like, okay, maybe this person just needs to be civilized, you know? Like I got a young boy who he needs to learn how to have showers, you know what I'm saying? And brush his hair, you know what I mean? And like take care of himself, right? And he's in an environment where he was, you know, adopted by, you know, two colored seeds, right? Colored seed and soil, right? So his reality is different, you know what I'm saying? And he's been dealing with, like, serious racism, you know, at the age of knowledge. Was like, well, actually, since he was in that elementary school, you know what I mean? Like, you know, it's like, you know, kids pulling down his pants and being like, let me see, you know what I mean? Like, This is really like, cause I never had that happen to me, like never, bro.
5: That's a different level.
3: Bro, I'm telling you, man. And this is like, yo, like, you know, a savage is a person who's lost the knowledge of themselves, living a beastly way of life, right? Like, that's real beastly, like you trying to see my man's ding-a-ling, like, bro, like that's weird. You know what I mean? You know what I'm saying? Like, it's weird, right? Like, and so he's you know, he had this abuser, you know what I'm saying? This other kid, right? Who was a bully, you know what I mean? And it was like watching a man being in prison and taken advantage of, you know? And you become that person's, you know. You know what I'm saying? So it's like that. I explained that to his mother, you know? It's like, that's exactly what it is, right? And because he was afraid. Like, he was afraid of the kid, but then it was like the postpartum, right? And he had to be, like, he wanted to please this kid, right? And so I'm striving, you know, as I mentor him and I hang out with him, I'm like, yo, like, you know, I want to give him the knowledge because it's like, you know, I'm passionate about teaching. But I realize he's at the place where he needs to just be civilized, right? And learn how to take care of himself. You know what I mean? Take pride and not just wearing Crocs all the time. Like, bro, you know what I mean? Like, do you know who you are? No, you don't yet. And also, I want you to know who you are. You know what I'm saying? Your royalty. You know what I mean? And that you, the reason why a lot of time people are picking on you is because they want to be you so badly. You know what I'm saying? It's like when girls used to pick on you in school, you know? They liked you. You know what I mean? Most times. You know what I mean? Most times they liked you, right? So it's like these people, they either want to be you or they're just so afraid of you. Like even listening to some of the comments that these parents said, like, oh, he's big and he's black and he's dangerous. And it's like this is how, you know what I mean? Like, it's crazy, right? So, you know, knowledge itself is very important. Doesn't matter whether, you know, it comes from the 5%, whether it comes from some other organization. Just knowing your roots, knowing who you are, and manifesting at the highest level. You know what I'm saying? So we're gonna get a couple. Go ahead. Yeah, man, we're gonna get into a couple more tunes, and I've been y'all. I mean, we gonna run this now. Let's go.

0: 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We back live on the radio. 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Blitz, CJSF 90.1 FM. We got Alliance Supreme in the building. We about to close it out. Man, it's been such a wonderful interview with you guys. You know what I mean? I really
1: thanks for having us, man.
0: And you know, so let's just tell the audience like what future projects you guys coming up with, where they can find you, the socials, and you know, just let the audience know like what's next for y'all.
2: What's next? We got our fifth single coming out next week. So there's a new video coming out March 2nd or 3rd. Too many dates to keep up with. So check out YouTube, Le Flow Franco TIP's channel. We got a new single called Don't Give Up. It's one of our favorites. It's a big record. If you like straight raps, no hooks,
1: boom bap,
2: boom bap, with a nice sample. Shout out to Quest on the beat. And DJ Scorpions on the cuts. It's a big one. So that's coming out next week.
0: Okay.
2: And then next week we're doing our album, the album launch party. The album is ready. We got 15 joints on that beautiful baby. We're very proud of it. So that's coming out March 17th. So if you rock with us, if you want to give us a chance, you like the singles that you heard today on the show, please check out the album March 17th. Alliance Supreme. It's called Plus Fort Ensemble. Plus Fort Ensemble. Translation, Plus Fort Ensemble. Stronger Together. We are stronger together. We really believe that.
0: No doubt.
2: So that's the album. And what else? Maybe two other videos. We were talking about that a couple of weeks ago. We're already up to 5 videos. So this is like a crazy rollout of our biggest yet. Separately, collectively, we're very proud of this project.
0: Yeah.
2: And as far as finding us, you know, we play the game, we're on the socials. So IG, Incredible Pack, Le Flow Franco, Alliance Supreme, just like it sounds. Supreme, but Supreme styled. So S-U-P-R-M Alliance. Alliance, S-U-P-R-M, Alliance Supreme. The website, alliancesupreme.ca. All the info's there, the photos.
0: Yeah, I gotta
2: get at us. Check us out. We'll be happy to connect. And what else? More shows. Where I got like 20 shows between, you know, early February till end of May. We got a huge announcement that was released this morning. We're doing Ottawa's Blues Fest, which is like the biggest festival we have. So this summer, coming out July 19th. So if you're in the area, you want to check out your boy, you want to check out the team. I don't take the stage without my guys.
0: No doubt, me too.
2: It flows on straight stage. Up. Typically, Alliance Supreme is on stage. So it's a rendezvous, July 19th. Blues Fest, Ottawa, biggest show in the career. We're so pumped for that.
0: Man.
2: And that's it, man. We're going to try and keep it interesting, stay productive. This album coming out in March is volume one. So I'm just letting you know, it's a hint. You know, like,
0: straight up.
2: You don't say volume without planning a sequel
0: straight
2: or
0: up.
2: Third part. You know what I'm saying?
0: Yeah.
2: So we're cooking, we're in the lab, we're having fun. And yeah, check us out. AllianceSupreme.ca.
0: Man, and I gotta say, man, like, you guys, your the online presence is very good, man. The merchandise, everything. Yeah, I was like very impressed, very professional. Very, very professional.
2: We believe in, if you're gonna do it to the best of your capabilities, put your heart into it, because you're only gonna get what you put in. So
0: absolutely,
2: God bless for that. It means a whole lot to us, and thank you for rocking with us.
0: Yeah,
2: shout out to you for this wonderful show.
3: Shout out
2: for bringing the team together.
0: Yo, peace, man,
2: to the gods.
0: Yeah,
2: we got
0: man
2: to meet you. So peace to the gods.
0: Yeah,
2: and please, let's stay connected, yo.
0: For sure, man, for sure. I appreciate you guys coming, man. Like anytime you down here, holla at me, you know what I mean? Holla at me. I will next time. We'll have way more time. Like, right. I could take y'all around the city and we can do some, you know what I mean?
1: Yeah.
0: Do some things, you know, do some collaboration, whatever, you know. We'll make it happen, you know. Right. Appreciate you guys. So, yeah, man. Alliance Supreme, man, in the building.
2: Alliance Supreme, man.
1: Check it out.
0: Yeah, man. And
2: peace.
0: Peace.

just like you on the opposite side of that screen, trying to figure out how to step outside, and I'm finishing things that I started.

Some people afraid of this militant. Ooh, they don't want to see us talking like they say the white boys might hear. They say their court responses might fear. They say the weather, people don't want to get near, but guess what? As long as God in my circumference, then you know how we rock it, man. It's that triple darkness that we come from. That self-created God spark.

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0: 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Catch us next week. We out, baby. 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It's
1: time. Oh, look.
2: Yeah.
1: Big bowls of fire. 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

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I feel the vibe of the whole city. So tired and stressed from getting fed to steady diet of death. Mothers crying on steps while porch lights shine down on a giant puddle that now forms on the ground and she wept. Family surrounding her, providing their best attempt at consoling her. Prayers and words of faith coming out of the breath. Turning to

was giving me signals like you may enter. Liquor informing my agenda, straight and narrow for a while, but tonight I'm on a bender and my retina antennas are scanning the club intently for the girl I wanted bad and almost had before the Bentley. But evidently, when you're the greatest rapper of the century, you'll get another shot. 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That very moment I seen her, she had the glow of Aaliyah, while I control my demeanor and said, what's good? 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Yeah, that's crazy. 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Nah, that's crazy. 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I was wondering too, like, I ain't know if I was gonna see you or what. 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I got you. I'm just talking to her right now. Hell yeah. You gonna be here for a minute? Alright. Get the fuck up out my face with what you talking about. I got too much on my plate, and I know you can't relate. They show love, but it be fake. Talking about.

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1: Hello, hello, hello. Let me adjust this microphone. Okay, cool. Hello. And welcome to... Are we just going to go straight into... What?
2: I'm on three.
1: Oh, my goodness. All right, never mind. He's... Okay. What?
2: There you go.
1: No, this is two.
3: Oh, what? testing.
1: Okay, yeah.
3: Yay!
1: No. All right. Technical difficulties aside... Welcome to another episode of The Other Extratonal Note. This is the Other Notes section of it, starting first at 8 p.m. My name is Matthew. I am joined here today, this evening, by...
3: Garen.
1: Nice.
3: Exciting.
1: And we are broadcasting from the unceded and ancestral territories of the Tsleil-Waututh, Squamish, and Coquitlam peoples. And so for this... second, I guess, planned episode of the Extra Other Tonal Note.
3: Yeah, we got themes now.
1: Yeah, we're working, we're putting our two great brains together and bringing you.
3: You got a great brain. I don't know. Mine's kind of fuzzy.
1: I mean, like, you, despite having two kids, you don't seem to have dad brain. So, I mean, that says something.
3: I hide it well.
1: Fair. Fair. So, with that, the theme for this week is... found sound / music concrete, right?
3: Yar.
1: And so I mostly went with samples. And on this first one, I decided to cheat mostly because, you know, whatever. It's my show. I get to do what I want.
3: It's your half of the show.
1: Okay, fine. My hour of the show. So during my hour of the show, yes, putting my foot down on this one.
3: Yar.
1: Because I love Bad, Bad, Not Good, and in particular, I love this song. I'm going to start with the song itself, and then we're going to go to this sampled remix of it, which is like a very, it's not like a super incredible, it's not a bad remix, but it's very straightforward. Then after that, we're going to go to 40 Winks with their song Mendrum. But since it was your idea to do this theme, tell us a little bit about why you wanted to do the theme.
3: Well, I've been looking for an excuse to do music concrete for a while, and something that might blow your mind is everything you're doing tonight, if it has samples, if it's using either other people's music or sounds from around us, it's all valid. Like, because music concrete, the idea is basically like you take another sound and you repurpose it to make a new sound.
1: Mm-hmm, mm-hmm.
3: So, anything where it's either on tape or record or even digitally recorded, all of this counts.
1: And that's like definitely, because it's like when hip hop started in the 80s, it was like not respected at all. People were just like, oh, you're just stealing other people's music. You guys aren't creative enough to make your own thing.
3: Oh, boo hoo. Like that hasn't been happening for centuries.
1: And it's so interesting that it's like with this more formal term of music concrete, like if you say it in French, all of a sudden it's actually totally legitimate.
3: Yeah. Well, later on, it did come under another name. Mm-hmm. Actually, a Simon Fraser University graduate
1: is
3: the one that coined this term.
1: Wow.
3: Plunderphonics.
1: Plunderphonics.
3: So it's like just taking other music and making it new.
1: Huh. Who was that?
3: Oh, what is his name? Oh, no. I have my notes for this later. I have to open up my laptop and actually look. How do we do that at the same time? Oh, John Oswald.
1: John Oswald, which is a very, like, classic-sounding name.
3: Yar.
1: If I was going to name someone to do something important, I would probably also name them John Oswald.
3: I mean, there was a famous Oswald who everyone thinks is a patsy, but you know, there's that.
1: Yeah, I think his first name starts with an L, ends with two E's, and then there's something about a Harvey in there, but
3: yeah, some invisible rabbit. I don't know. That's yeah, weird.
1: Exactly. Magic bullets and things. It's crazy.
3: Yeah, yeah.
1: Anyways, putting the conspiracy theories aside, let's go listen to a little bit of Bad, Bad, Not Good. Oh, let me make sure I turn this stuff up. All right, cool. Oh, my God, that's the wrong one.
3: It's been a hot day. Brains are addled.
1: And we are now listening to Time Moves Slow by Bad, Bad, Not Good, featuring Samuel T. Herring on The Extra Other Tonal Note.
3: Or The Other Extra Tonal Note.

0: All right. Welcome back to the Extra Other Tonal Note on CJSF Radio. You just heard Min Drum by 40 Winks. Before that, we heard Running Away, which is a Vanu 3000 remix of Time Moves Slow by Bad Bad Not Good, featuring Samuel T. Herring, which was the first song we heard. How did those feel to you, Garrett?
1: Dude, super cool. Like, it was really nice to hear the original and then two songs that sampled it.
0: Yeah.
1: Because it's like, all of a sudden you're like, oh, yeah. Oh, I hear it. That's super cool.
0: Yeah.
1: I love sampling.
0: Yeah, no. Sampling is like, it was one of those things that like I tried to do once when I was in high school when I was like really into producing and like, which I think only lasted like 6 months. But anyways.
1: And then you found economics.
0: No, actually. I think I started cooking, and then I started record collecting.
1: Oh.
0: So sampling was what got me into record collecting, actually. I think there was, so for Ahmad Jamal's birthday, which I can't remember when it was, I had actually done for my show how this all happened. So basically, there was an artist from New Orleans named Currency. He's still around. And he did there's a producer named Nesby Phipps, who's also from New Orleans, I believe. And Currency did a song on what Nesby Phipps released called the Phipps Tape, which was like a mixtape, which was at the time the style for rappers.
1: Mm-hmm.
0: And there was one song where Nesby Phipps sampled Ahmad Jamal's cover of, oh man, what is that? What's New? And I was so mesmerized by, like, just the loop. You know what? Maybe at the end I'll play that because we're on the topic.
1: Yeah, yeah, yeah.
0: But, yeah, I just remember hearing that and being like, this is the coolest piano sample I'd ever heard. And that was how I got first into Ahmad Jamal and then how I got into records in general.
1: Nice.
0: Yeah.
1: That's a good origin story.
0: I think every record collector has some similar kind of story. Mm-hmm. So it's like some people, it's like their parents or, you know, their brother or whatever, and like that's how they get into it. I was watching a Questlove interview the other day, and he was talking about how him and his dad would go record shopping every single week, and they would just get like a couple $100 worth of records, and then he'd listen to them throughout the week, and like that's how he started. So
1: nice. Mm. Back when people paid for their music.
0: Well, I mean, some kids are getting back into like the physical medium through CDs and vinyl, but like half the time when it's CDs, they're buying secondhand.
1: Yeah.
0: Kind of the same with records, but yeah. All right.
1: Yeah.
0: Do we want to go on to the next couple tracks?
1: Yes. Oh, no, I shut off the keyboard thing. That's going to make a funny sound.
0: Oh.
1: And what happened to it?
0: All right. So.
1: Oh, there we go.
0: While Garen. Is that a Zamboni?
1: No, that's something I'm going to reveal later.
0: Oh, okay. But it's it does sound kind of like a Zamboni, though.
1: Like the horn?
0: Maybe I'm too Canadian, and that's why I think it sounds like a Zamboni.
1: Well, the good thing is that means that I completely recontextualized the original sound, which means I have music concreted.
0: Nice. Success of concrete. All right. So this one is an example of these next two songs, I lied. Okay. So this next song is an example of Found Sound. It's a song that its intro is Rainfall.
1: Ooh.
0: And I absolutely love this song. It's one of my all-time favorite songs, particularly by this artist, but just in general with a lot of modern R&B. So this is Charlotte Day Wilson and her song Mountains. And then after that, we're going to have two songs by Witch Project, which is a...
1: Witch Project?
0: Yeah, Witch Project.
1: Witch Project?
0: Well, you know, witch as in Hermione Granger and all that.
1: Oh.
0: And then a project as in the things that they do.
1: So not a Who's On First situation.
0: Nah, yeah. But I caught it. I caught it.
1: Nice.
0: I did catch it.
1: No, you're catching them all, man.
0: Gotta catch them. Well,
1: Ash, catch him.
0: Yay! Who's that? It's Pikachu. All right.
1: Product plug complete.
0: I hope that we don't get like, because allegedly, Nintendo is notorious for suing people.
1: Oh, yeah.
0: So I hope we don't get, like, a flash lawsuit.
1: That's okay. We're not making money off this.
0: True.
1: Yeah.
0: That is true. That is true. Yeah. This is community radio.
1: Yeah.
0: All right.
1: Yeah. Sorry, Nintendo.
0: So, which project? The first song we're going to have is called Words Are Spells. And then the second song is called Secret Garden. And the album that they're off of is called Words Are Spells, Thoughts Are Magic. So we are going to start with Mountains by Charlotte Day Wilson. And you are listening to the Extra Other Tonal Note. Yeah, that's the right one. The Extra Other Tonal Note on CJSF Radio 90.1 FM.

0: All right. You are back on the Extra Other Tonal Note with Matthew and...
1: Garen.
0: Awesome. And you just heard Witch Prophet with her song Secret Garden. Before that, we had Witch Prophet again with Words Are Spells. And we started it off with Charlotte Day Wilson and her song Mountains. Any thoughts on those three songs? I don't know how clearly you guys could hear that, but
1: I'll do it again. No, I won't. No, dude, those were super sick. Like I was saying, I really like that chipmunk approach to like using samples, like speeding them up twice as much. Yeah, super hilarious every time because I grew up with the Chipmunks. That was my favorite Christmas album.
0: Oh,
1: my
0: wow,
1: second favorite, Charlie Brown.
0: Was the first, but Vince Guaraldi, nice.
1: Yeah, I mean, how can you not like Vince Guaraldi? And at the time, especially when I lived out in the countryside, heck yeah,
0: nice.
1: But yeah, Chipmunks like cracks me up every time.
0: Fair. It's like, especially because I'm like at the end of the Dilla Time book, and it's interesting because Kanye West doesn't directly make an appearance like in like a one-to-one conversation with Dilla, but like he's talked about a bit towards the end of the book because like. This would be, so the end of the book is just before Common drops the album B, which is predominantly produced by Kanye West. And then the one before that is, oh my gosh, it's actually a really forgettable Common album, so I'll forgive myself for forgetting it.
1: So it's an uncommonly common album.
0: Something like that, yeah. But then the one before that is predominantly produced by Dilla, and that's Like Water for Chocolate.
1: Mm-hmm.
0: And there's a lot of great Dilla beats on that one. But anyways, one of the things that they talk about in the book is this idea of like, as Dilla is towards the end of his life and he's like kind of in and out of the hospital, one of his friends is listening to some of the beats that he's making, and he's like, oh, like, it sounds like you're trying to send a message to Kanye West about, like, how to sample and how to use these ideas. So it's interesting that you ended up talking about the Chipmunk sample style.
1: Yeah, and then also, like, I was talking about how the shaker there in that last song was so behind the beat, and I liked it.
0: Mm-hmm.
1: It was, like, an interesting tension, because sometimes it's like, wait, was that 15 or 17 or was it just 16? So I was really counting there for a minute. I was like, no, it's 16th notes.
0: Yeah.
1: Straight 16th. Just like a little bit behind.
0: Fair.
1: It's nice.
0: And how did you feel about that Charlotte Day Wilson song?
1: Which one was that? The first one. Yeah, dude. Oh my God. That was some nice texture. Mm-hmm. Like the weight of it, like the way that they used the bass in that and then paired with like the really intimate hand claps in the beginning and like, I swear to God, like on the kick, it sounded to me like somebody was to put like the upper frequencies in there. I feel like somebody strummed the back of their fingernails across a muted guitar string or two. Mm. I was like, oh, that's neat.
0: Nice.
1: Yeah.
0: And now you have some new ideas to throw into your own productions.
1: Oh my God, oh my God, oh my God.
0: Well, I'm hoping that these next two songs will give you some even more juice. I hope these next two songs will give you even more ideas to add to your own production. There you go. Learning English on air.
1: Yeah, that's what I do in Korea. I record English education content all the time for the radio.
0: Nice. That's actually super wholesome.
1: Yeah, I've been doing it for since 2015, basically. Yeah.
0: Fair.
1: Yeah.
0: Cool. Well, we're going to go and we're going to play first Scream with his song Summer Dreams. I think I've told you about this song once before.
1: You may have mentioned it.
0: Yeah.
1: But that's dad brain for you. I'm like, what is time?
0: Yeah, fair.
1: I don't remember anything.
0: I'm not holding it against you.
1: Yet.
0: And then after that, we're going to have Yusuf Kamal with their song Joint 17. Yusuf Kamal is really cool because it's a joint venture by the drummer Yusuf Diaz and the producer Kamal Williams. Both of them are out of London. And like separately, they do a lot of cool stuff. But then together, they do a lot of cool stuff.
1: Nice.
0: So with that, we're going to go on to some of these cool stuffs and sounds that are getting made.
1: I love cool stuff.
0: Hey, who doesn't love cool stuff? All right. You are listening to the Extra Other Tonal Note on CJSF Radio 90.1 FM. Oh,

my perspective is not of a technocrat of music. That's why I call a lot of the reviewers who can break down and talk about the dissonance of the chords and all of that. How it make me feel. How it make me feel. Me can't tell you, say, it sounded like the eighth octave of John Coltrane's. And people always a search for who it sound like. They always a search for a reference point. When the reference point is way there. There is no reference point but uno. And you guys might have a reference point. Because you all had to, you studied and you like you love the juice and stuff like that. But check it out. You create your own reference point, and that has always been what jazz is about.

0: right. You are back on the other extra. No, wait. The extra other tonal note.
1: Is it alphabetical? It could be alphabetical, but it works either way, honestly.
0: I mean, it can be whatever we want it to be.
1: Like, I mean, heck yeah.
0: We are the captains of this spaceship. Okay. You just heard. You just heard Joint 17 by Yusuf Kamal. And before that, we heard Scream with Summer Dreams. How did you feel about those two songs?
1: Dude, you bring me such good things. And then I just massacre you in the second hour with, like, what is this even? I would feel bad, but it is my own way.
0: Fair.
1: No, dude, those were great. Like, that bassist in that second, oh my God.
0: Yeah.
1: I was just sitting there like, dude, that guy is so good. And I felt like, I'm really glad they left in the bits at the end there where he started, like, missing the hits and stuff. And he's like,
0: yeah.
1: And, like, you could just see them in the group just be like, come on, man, you can get it. And then he gets it. And he has, like, a bunch of little happy riffs afterward.
0: Yeah.
1: The pianist is like, no.
0: So for you guys who are just listening, obviously, because you're not in the studio with us, as we were going into it, Garen commented on, like, them talking to each other throughout the mix.
1: Oh, I love that. I love that.
0: And I was like, oh, wait until you get to the part. And then the part was when the bassist missed, like, I guess the rest there and just, like, did an extra note. And yeah.
1: Yeah, yeah. And then for, like, the next couple of downward hits, like, ba-damp, bam, bam, bam. You know, yeah. It's like every time he's just, like, missing one of them, the same one.
0: Yeah.
1: It was so good. No. I'm glad they left that in because it gives it, like, a lot of humanity in there, which is missing in a lot
0: exactly.
1: of music. Yeah.
0: And especially because of how, like, super musical and talented they are, to, like, know that even they kind of mess up every once in a while.
1: But you just keep going. You laugh about it, and you kick yourself in the butt, and then you practice a little bit harder.
0: Yeah. And how'd you feel about this first song, Summer Dreams by Scream?
1: Honestly, the bass line and like that whole second part just kind of flushed out of my brain.
0: Fair.
1: I was just like, oh my God, I got distracted.
0: Fair.
1: It was a dream that has passed.
0: Okay. You know what? I'll accept that. So,
1: I was smiling. I remember I was smiling the whole time.
0: I think you did. I did. I know you did enjoy it. I know you did enjoy it. Okay, so for the last, I think we can actually pull all three songs.
1: Oh, nice! Yeah, so we got 8 minutes.
0: Yeah. So the first one is a song that I've been, like, obsessed with in a lot of ways over the past couple of years since this album came out. It's Slightest Right by Micaiah McRaven, and it's just, like, the first section of it is just this very cool hypnotic thing, and I don't know what it does to my brain, but I love it. The second section is good, but not as good as the first section, in my humblest of opinions. Okay, the second song is Spanish Moss, A Sound Portrait by Billy Cobham. Billy Cobham being a super famous drummer. Like, really, really, really important for fusion jazz. And then the third song is that Nesby Phipps song that I was telling you about.
1: Oh, yeah, yeah.
0: That samples Ahmad Jamal. But enough of me talking. On with the music. This is the end of the other note section of the extra other tone note. Yeah. We'll see you on the other side after the chair switch.

guys for joining us on our exploration. This is a spontaneous composition, so we don't know what is going on.

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How I get mine is quite wild, like getting in the grind and trying to go against the grain. It's like getting in my mind and trying to go against my brain. Insane, at least that's what they said when you speak it. Turn a doubt into belief,

0: nothing. 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So I'ma sit and fall back while you guys fronting.
1: Ain't nothing new under the sun. Except the number one son of God.
2: All right, the peaceful transition is occurring. We are now entering the land of the tonal note.
3: Yes, yes.
2: We've gone for, oh, this is the wrong computer that I'm trying to control. There we go. Okay. So we've done the extra other extra.
3: Yep.
2: It's now time for some tonal note. And this is CJSF 90.1 FM. I am Garen Fitzgerald, joined by
3: Matthew
2: Frazier. And we are coming at you from the top of Burnaby Mountain on the unceded and ancestral territories of the Kwikwetlem, the Squamish, the Tsleil-Waututh, and the Musqueam peoples.
3: Mm-hmm.
2: And today our theme is found sound / musique concrète.
3: Ah oui, oui, monsieur.
2: I've been practicing that all week, so it doesn't sound like I'm trying to clear my throat.
3: Monsieur, très magnifique.
2: Oh, no, he's saying words I don't know.
3: This is très bon.
2: Oh, mercy buttercups, my friend.
3: Oh, Darion, you know what I mean.
2: But yeah, so today we're talking about, I was going to go through the whole, origins of musique concrète and then how it kind of influenced modern music and modern music production.
3: Mm.
2: Because when the very first piece in this style came out, it was written by Pierre Schaeffer in, the mid-1940s. And at that time, the tape cassette, tape as a recording medium, was a brand new thing developed by the Germans. And they were using it for propaganda distribution because tapes were a lot more compact and durable, I guess, than records, which makes sense. Easier to play. You just hit the button. So everybody was super excited about this new technology after the war ended. And our friend here, Pierre Schaeffer, he was already thinking about how to use it. But at the time, he was working at the radio in France. And they gave him, shellac records and players, a mixing desk, and mechanical reverbs and stuff like that. So real basic, by today's standards, kind of technology for radioifying things. Although, I gotta say, we don't have a reverb on our desk. Where's our reverb, Magnus?
3: I bet you that Connor has one hidden somewhere.
2: Ooh.
3: I don't know for sure, but it wouldn't surprise me.
2: Yeah, I think that's a good bet. But initially he's trying, what his idea was to do was to take real sounds from around us and recontextualize them so that they would sound like music. And the first piece I'm going to play is actually not by Pierre Schaeffer. I was going to play something by a Canadian man named Hugh Lacaine, originally out from East in Ontario. But he wrote a piece that I think is kind of a perfect example of the basic concept of musique concrète. It's really simple, and it's simple to talk about. So I'll play this thing. It's a minute and 28 seconds long. And we're going to listen to that, and then we'll come back and I'll talk about it. So nice. Here it is. This is Hugh Lacaine's Dripsody.

0: Okay, Matt, if you had to guess, how is that made?
1: Well,
0: because there's all kinds of like delays and things, and it sounds like what? How would you describe the sound of all that?
1: So the thing that came to my mind was the Jetsons, as I'd said, and it sounds like something you would hear in those old Jetsons movies. How it was made, or TV shows, I meant. How it was made, I don't know, because like the technology was comparatively speaking so much more rudimentary.
0: Yeah, yeah.
1: Because it's called Drip City. Part of me is like, maybe it's like a water droplet? I don't know.
0: It is one water droplet.
1: I
0: recorded
1: right.
0: to tape, altered its speed, and then snipped together, re-recorded on other tape to make, and like there's no delays in there. So it's all like re-recorded and pitched down to make it sound like a delay.
1: That's super
0: so
1: cool.
0: That was a single water drop. Nice. That was just edited with these music concrete techniques that Pierre Schaeffer kind of put together in the beginning.
1: That's super cool.
0: Right? Because
1: it turns into like a very, I don't know, like a collage of sounds.
0: Mm-hmm.
1: And it's not, like I was saying to you, like it's not, it wouldn't feel out of place with some other, you know, electronic music. But yeah, it's interesting that it's that different.
0: Yeah, well, I mean, there's a good reason also why this sounds so much like electronic music is because... Mm-hmm. Both Pierre Schaeffer and this fellow here, where did his name go? Hugh Le Cain, are both like founders of the technology and techniques that now are commonplace in electronic music, which is why I was super excited about talking about this stuff.
1: Nice.
0: But so the next kind of tracks I'm going to play are both by Pierre Schaeffer. The first one's a bit short. It is the first official musique concrète piece.
1: Okay.
0: It's called Étude au chemin de fer. I don't know how to pronounce French.
1: Oui, mon frère.
0: Yes, very good, very good. Basically, it's something about trains.
1: Okay.
0: So, like, and that'll become evident in a second.
1: Oh.
0: So I think I'll play this one again, and then I'll go straight into the next song. Because the next song, I'm going to warn you guys, this one's going to be hard to listen to. But keep in mind, this is the very beginning of this whole process. And they're still not using tape yet. They're still using record players. Because when the second piece was written, it's Pierre Schaeffer, like after he does this first piece, he's like, oh, these sounds are too recognizable. So how can I make them musical and unrecognizable? And then one day a record skips on like a held note of a singer. And he's like, oh, that doesn't sound like the singer at all anymore. That sounds like a completely different thing. Like, you know, the attack isn't there. It's just the sustain and it sounds interesting. So he's like, okay, so if I take away the
1: leading edge on the notes, yeah.
0: Yeah, if I take away the attack, if I repeat the middle of it, if I reverse it, if I do this, that, and the other. So the second piece is a lot of these techniques that he's experimenting with. And the second piece is that's this one. A symphonie pour un homme seul, for like a symphony for a single, like a man alone or something like that. And it's real interesting. So let's get into that, because there's a lot of things to listen to. So yeah, this is some train stuff, and then we're going to listen to some lonely guy stuff. So here we go.
1: Nice.

0: Ah, baby, Bobby, Bobby, the man.
1: Run, look, son, look, so fast.
2: Get out,
1: so fast.
2: When were it out, this house?
1: Then, baba.
0: Ah, baby, Bobby, Bobby, the man.
1: Run, look, son, look, so fast.
3: Have a new wish tomorrow. New wish tomorrow.
1: Ah, Bobby. Ah, Bobby.

Bien. Why is that?

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0: Croisez de temps en temps, vous parlez sans but. Ne
1: Okay, Matt was a very good sport, but he, like, I told him at some point, it's like, dude, if you had enough, just let me know and we can fade out of this. But good, interesting conversations, like, because, yeah, you can hear there, like, there's a lot of the techniques that are commonplace today, like the way that musical samples are rechopped to make, like, a new feel for the music, playing things in reverse, the chipmunk stuff. But, yeah, you had a good theory about how he was playing things backwards. Because I was like, I don't think record players are supposed to play in reverse, right? So I like your theory. So give it to us.
2: Okay. So my theory was that this was probably before direct drive turntables were, like, super mainstream. And so what I imagine they did was they took a belt drive turntable, and then they, like, twisted the belt so it was, like, you know, doubled over on one side, if that makes any sense.
1: Yeah, like a Mobius strip. Yeah, like a figure eight kind of a thing.
2: A figure eight, exactly what I was going to say. And so I imagine that that was probably the way they were able to play it backwards at, like, a regular speed.
1: Yeah, because, like, I was listening, I was like, there's none of those things where you'd hear it if they were doing it manually, like the human mistakes, unless, I don't know, maybe he just practiced a lot.
2: Yeah, or got really good with, like, both hands. I don't know.
1: Yeah. I mean, this is a song for a man alone, so there you go. But, yeah, so this stuff was kind of hard to listen to. Like, we had the train thing in the beginning that was just straight train sounds. Mm-hmm. And, like, there was ideas of rhythm. There was ideas of music through the whistle and, like, bird song and stuff like that. But, you know, by today's standards, not really listenable.
2: Agreed.
1: Back then, it was new and exciting and interesting, but now it's just like, dude, who let their kid out with Audacity?
2: Yeah.
1: Which is a mean joke to say, because I'm going to play some music later that was made partially with Audacity that's, like, really good. But, yeah, we were also talking about what this guy would have done with modern tools. Mm-hmm. And I think I have a little example. So earlier today, I recorded myself saying two words. I teased it a little bit, but here's the first one.
3: Garen.
1: That's the first one. And then the second one was
3: Matt.
1: Exciting.
2: Mm-hmm.
1: And then I did what's called granular synthesis, which, like, you could hear, like, he was trying to do smaller chops, smaller loops, but he couldn't get them fast enough to do kind of, like, to make it a note or an instrument. So out of this,
3: Garen,
1: I made this. And that's just, like, looping the sound real in a very small piece during, like, one of the vowels.
2: Yeah.
1: And then just,
2: like, the G-A-R.
1: Yeah. And they just, you just play it, like, it speeds it up or slows it down to change the pitch. And with your name,
3: Matt.
1: I don't know if you heard that at the end there, but
3: Matt.
1: I did a very pronounced T, and that became this.
2: That right there sounds like a lot, like a million and one old 80s, like, house beats use that kind of sound.
1: Yeah, so it's like a little hi-hat sound just out of the
2: exactly. Yeah?
1: So I feel like with these kind of tools, Monsieur Pierre Schaeffer would have been, man, if he were alive today. He did pass in 1995, so he would have seen the development of
2: a couple of drum machines. And
1: I mean, I can only imagine what his house must have looked like. But back in the day, in 1948, when that first song was written, he was working with the RTF, the radio, like the big radio broadcasting station in France. And he developed, along with a few friends of his, some interesting things. Let's see if I can find the first one here. He made a keyboard that would play, he would put little samples on tape on these little spindles. And when you press the key, it would play them. And in modern music, if any of you have Logic out there, like in modern tools, it sounds a lot like a mellotron, which is a small tape sample being played when you press the key. And you can transpose it. And you can change the tape speed. So it kind of, like, changes the sound. You can mess with the tone.
2: Very ghastly and, like, haunted sounding.
1: Right. And you could do anything with that. Like, any little sample you took, you could do that same thing, which is kind of like what I was doing with the granular synthesis, but doing it how to say, with longer samples, like 1 to 2 seconds, because you couldn't do too much more than that. Otherwise, the tape would start getting a little wonky and you'd be like, it wouldn't sound right. So he developed that. He developed kind of the first stereo speaker systems. There were 4 speakers with one in the ceiling. And so by changing the volume of the different speakers, you could pan the sound around the room. So he kind of got into immersive audio. And, you know, the third thing I can't remember, and I'm not, I don't remember where I put it.
2: Had a prehistoric 5-point stereo system before everyone else. Nice.
1: Pretty much, pretty much. And, oh man, what was the other thing he did? Oh, I forget. It was a funny thing and it's gone. Maybe I'll remember later.
2: He invented walking.
1: Yes, very much so. It's why we have walking bass lines.
2: Yeah.
1: Oh.
2: Exactly.
1: But so shortly after that, there were a couple of guys in the United States who liked this idea. And this is also around the time where the War of the Worlds first got broadcast on the air.
2: Yeah.
1: And so these guys, Buchanan and Goodman, they decided to be a little funny. So they made like a parody of that using a whole bunch of like 50s music sound bites, like popular music sound bites, spliced it together and made this hilarious. What is it? How long is this thing? This is like 4 minutes and 18 seconds long. It's called The Flying Saucer. Parts 1 and 2 was first released on like a 45 RPM record. And, you know, it's from 1956. It was wildly, it got to number 3. Only beat out by like an Elvis song and something else. I don't remember what.
2: Crazy.
1: But they use these techniques that Pierre began with. Like they're taking little snippets here and there, snippets there, and putting them together. And this also influences later, like along with Musique Concrète, well, specifically Musique Concrète, the Beatles, in a song that we're going to listen to called Tomorrow Never Knows. And all in this one, you can start hearing like actual musical samples of other things that are not in the room being played back in the music. And it's kind of interesting. And then when all this becomes kind of like a thing that goes on, I don't know if you guys are old enough to remember the hysteria around VHS tape recorders being made available at home. Oh, no, people are going to record the things on TV and they're never going to watch TV again. They record all these movies and they steal them. You might know it better from like BitTorrent and stuff like that. Piracy.
2: Sure, yeah, yeah.
1: But like that same conversation was began when this technology and these techniques were starting to become proliferated. And there's this guy, John Oswald, that I was talking about before. He made an album called Plunderphonics, and he actually coined this term in 1985 in a paper he wrote, talking about how like using samples is taking a stand against unfair copyright laws because they got paid for their stuff. Now, why can't all of us just make cool things with all the stuff around us and develop new techniques and sounds and ideas? And everybody's like, but I wrote that song and you're going to pay me money.
2: Yeah.
1: And so...
2: Yeah.
1: He did a song that I might just play a little bit of later, but
2: do it.
1: Yeah, he played on this Plunderphonics album. There's a song called "Dab," which he just remixed "Bad" by Michael Jackson. But the first one I'm going to play is it's called "Power," and it's got some Southern Baptist preacher yelling all over the place with Led Zeppelin guitars.
2: Yes. You were telling me about this, and now that I'm thinking about it, I've actually heard this.
1: I am not surprised. You have good taste.
2: Thank you.
1: But let's start off with this flying saucer thing, and we'll get moving through it. So here we go.
2: All right.
4: We interrupt this record to bring you a special bulletin. The reports of a flying saucer hovering over the city have been confirmed. The flying saucers are real. That was the Clatters recording, Too Real. We switch you now to our on-the-spot reporter downtown.
5: Come on, baby, let's go downtown.
4: Take it away, John Cameron Cameron.
6: This is John Cameron Cameron downtown. Pardon me, madam, would you tell our audience what would you do if the saucer were to land?
7: Get back in the air!
6: Thank you. And now listen, gentlemen, there.
8: What I'm gonna do is hard to tell.
6: The gentleman with the guitar, what would you do, sir?
9: Just take a walk down the street.
6: Thank you. I return you now.

0: angel.
1: That was the Pelican's outer space recording Earth. I've just been handed a bulletin. The flying saucer has just landed. We switch you again downtown.
2: Here we are again. We have with us Professor Sir Cedric Fentingmold of the British Institute. And the professor is approaching the saucer to see if there's possibly any sign of life aboard.
1: Well, I'm sure something. Are you there?
3: I hear you knocking. But you can't come in.
1: That was Laughing Lewis's record. Knocking.
2: This is John Cameron on the spot. And now I believe we're about to hear the words of the first spaceman ever to land on Earth.
4: La, ba, boom, ah, la, bam, boom.
2: And now, here are the bowl scores.
5: 4-3, 6-2, and 8-1.
2: The impact of seeing the first spaceman has this reporter reeling.
6: Here I go reeling.
1: That was the Clatters again with their big one. Oh!
2: This is John Cameron again downtown. The spaceman has returned to his ship and is taking off. We return you now to our studios.
1: The flying saucer has gone. There is no threat of an invasion. However, the flying saucers are still...

0: We are not going to interrupt this record.
1: Yes, we are. The flying saucer has landed again. Washington, the Secretary of Defense has just said...
0: That was Skinny Dynamo's record. That's a shame.
2: This is John Cameron, Cameron Part 2. Gathered around me are several of the spacemen. Tell us, have you come to conquer the world? And now would you repeat that in English?
3: Don't want the world to have and hold.
4: Hey, why don't you go back where you came from?
5: Don't be angry and drive me away.
2: We return you now to our studios.
0: Here is a news item from Washington. The president has just issued a statement to the spacemen, and we quote...
6: You can do anything for me, all for my blue suede shoes.
1: That was Pa Gherkin's record, Shoes.
0: We switch you again downtown.
2: This is John Cameron, Cameron downtown. Professor Sesedric of the British Institute, tell us, how were the saucers able to land?
0: Well, you see...
7: The motor cooled down, the heat went down.
0: That was Huckleberry's recording... The motor cooled down.
2: This is John Cameron, Cameron again. I believe the spaceman has a final parting word.
8: See you later, alligator.
2: We return you now to our studios.
0: The spacemen have gone again, but look to the skies. The saucers will always be there.
9: Always be there.
10: Goodbye, Earth people.

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You can't take it back, Lord. I got your number here. You said you'd bless me going in and bless me coming out.

0: Somebody and say, do you know the devil's a liar?
1: Power!
0: And say, Lord, I believe it.
1: Power!
0: Hear me.
1: Power!
0: And he'll make a way where there is no way.
1: Hey!
0: God.
1: Why?
0: So he can't escape. There ain't no way out. He's gonna die. Personally.

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Say up jump the boogie to the rhythm of the boogie to beat. Now what you hear is not a test, I'm rapping to the beat. And me, the groove, and my friends are gonna try to move your feet. You see, I am

0: This is the extra other tonal note section. This is such classical music, isn't it, Matt?
1: A hip hop, a hippity hop. Whatever he said back in the day.
0: Oh, right, I put you on the other microphone. Sorry.
2: Oh, wait. Yeah. Okay, yeah.
0: Yeah, right. And here we are, CJSF 90.1 FM.
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0: That is the thing. Did I say that? CJSF
2: 90.1 I think you said FM. CJFS.
0: Oh my God! I got flustered.
2: I also messed up on my half of the 2 hours. So
0: yeah, and I forgot that we switched the mics around so that I could make my laptop be audible.
2: Mm.
0: But yeah, here we are. So I forgot what I was gonna say. Okay. So you've convinced me. I am gonna play just a little bit of Dab because off that Plunderphonics album.
2: Mm-hmm.
0: It was such a legal problem that they had to destroy every copy of the CDs. So I'm shocked it's still available, but I'm going to play a little bit of this, and you may already know this because I probably said it, but you listening, think about if you can recognize the song that this actually is. I'm going to leave the mics on. We're going to talk over this.
2: All right.
0: In fact, I'm going to jump because this part's not super interesting. Although it gets into the technical system. I'm going to shut up now.
2: So the first part is the most obviously. Oh, wait. Yeah. You can kind of tell what it is if you're familiar with the original.
0: But, like, listen to that. He's mashed this up. This is 1985.
2: Yeah.
0: I think? Yeah. Oh, 88 to 89.
2: Yeah, that part's for sure you're gonna recognize.
0: Yeah, yeah. But it's just crazy, because, like, this is what he did to Michael Jackson's Bad.
2: Mm-hmm.
0: He just transmogrified it into a completely different thing. And that is why I'm playing this, because it is the essential essence of musique concrète.
2: And Plunderphonics. Plunderphonics.
0: Because they're plundering. They're pirates. Exactly. This is before we had the internets widely available. I mean, War Games came out, so we knew about modems, but yeah. But yeah, so it's like, I hope tonight was kind of an interesting dive through where these technologies began and, like, the early attempts at making music out of it, and now where we're at is just nuts.
2: So far different. Especially when you kind of consider not only, like, how far the technology has gone, but now how mainstream it is.
0: Mm.
2: Like, at that time of, like, basically all these things before Sugar Hill Gang, and even when Sugar Hill Gang was sampling, it was, like, not mainstream, and it was frowned upon and all these things. So it's like, now where it's just totally normal for, like, pop music, R&B, rap music to have samples, and it's just, like, everyone knows what a drum machine is and is somewhat familiar with them. Not only is the technology has advanced, but also the way we think about it in our, like, music culture.
0: Right? I mean, we have services like Splice. Mm-hmm. You know, it's like you can just go online and be like, give me that sample. Oh, look at these samples. Look at all these samples. People are making samples for a living.
2: Mm-hmm.
0: Whereas back in the day, it's like you would be lucky to be a studio musician to get to make music like that. And now it's just like, oh, yeah, I'm going to record little snippets and people are going to make music out of it. And that's all I do.
2: Yeah. No. And it's kind of cool how nowadays, like, the democratization of music has made it so much more accessible to everyone. And it's allowed everyone to have their own good and bad ideas, depending on your perspective, right? But it's a good thing that we have the ability to experience everyone's ideas.
0: Well, I mean, think about, like, that first song I played tonight, the train thing. And then the third song I played, the ones by Pierre Schaeffer. It's like, if people had just been like, absolutely not, this is not music, and just shut it down, we would have had nothing I played tonight.
2: But the thing is, they kind of tried to shut it down. It happens to be that it didn't work.
0: Mm-mm.
2: So we have to give a big shout out to all the warriors who fought against those who tried to get rid of it.
0: Heck yeah, man. It's like, copyright is great, but they're, I don't know, it's too restrictive.
2: 100%.
0: Yeah, even the way that, like, on Splice, people sell these samples I'm not trying to pimp out Splice. They don't pay me. I don't even use the service. But like, I've known so many people who have made a song with a sample and then put it up on YouTube, and like, it's not, the sample's not prominent, but they get flagged with a copyright flag because someone else also bought that sample, even though the license is for anybody to use, but they published first. And so the algorithm caught it and is like, oh, you're
2: sampling this other thing. Yeah.
0: Yeah. You didn't get permission from this other creator to use their sample, but everyone's like, but we paid for these samples from Splice. Yeah. So
2: it'd almost be like if YouTube started being like, oh, you use like this preset on this old Roland keyboard. You can't do that.
0: Like, yeah. Somebody copyrighted that keyboard. Yeah. But it is interesting, though, because like, we have all this newfangled technology, and yet record sampling is still a thing. Record scratch, like turntablism, and like proper DJs with vinyl collections and stuff is still a thing. And a lot of composers who do kind of like collages of sound still use tape. Yeah. In fact, there's a big push to go back to it.
2: Interesting.
0: Yeah, so it's like the artist I'm going to play at the end of the night here tonight, she did an entire album of 20 tracks, each of them 20 seconds long, for this thing called the 2020 Project that happened in 2020. Started on January 20th with 20 artists releasing an album every day for 20 days.
2: That's a lot of 20s. That's what caused
0: COVID. Yeah, yeah. But she used tape to collect all the sounds and like compose all the music, and then Audacity to edit it, which blew my mind. So I'm sorry I made that crack earlier on tonight about Audacity. In the right hands, it is a powerful tool.
2: I mean, that's kind of the thing with everything, right? Mm. Like, that's how turntablism got invented. Like, somebody had to be the right hands to first do these things, so.
0: Right? And it's kind of nuts. It's kind of nuts. But okay, we are down to our last minute of talk time. All and right. I have to do that thing where I tell people to stick around and listen to Girly So Groovy from 10 to 12.
2: What?
0: Where we got a guy going through telling you all about these amazing women in rock and roll and music who are pioneering the way for themselves and others. And then at 12:30, we got Scream Therapy, which is all about how being involved in the punk scene is good for your brain.
2: Nice.
0: I like that. I need to scream some more, I think.
2: I think we all need to scream more.
0: Yeah, and that's why it's Scream Therapy.
2: But not at other people.
0: No, yes. Yell at the world, not at the people in it. But yeah, so this last album is Jessica Gabriel, who goes by Tape Loops, which is like kind of a good indication of what she does. The album is called... Little fonts. Where'd it go? Right. Dish of Orcas. And she's a Vancouver native, so if you like this, she's around. Hit up her Bandcamp and listen to all these beautiful things. But here we go with her whole album of tape.
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0: 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I've been part of the music scene for more than 30 years. I was diagnosed with bipolar disorder, and my whole life was thrown sideways. As part of my recovery, I've slowly returned to the music that I love. 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

0: segment featuring Penny Bling live for the first time in Vancouver, alongside Nikki Kush, Chisel, and DJ Fry-Eye. 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

Hey, hi, and hello. Welcome to Girly So Groovy, the only show dedicated to the women who rock and to you, the listener who loves them. We're a show where the music always speaks for itself. I'm your host, Trevor Klendert, bringing you 2 full hours of phenomenal, fabulous, fantastic female-fronted radio week after week. Hey, if you're a loyal listener, you know that we are deep into our summer-long series, a 10-week series we're doing here on Girly So Groovy called Cruel Summer. GSG celebrates the 1980s. Every week we have been selecting 1 year out of the 1980s, and I've been bringing you 8 significant albums from the 1980s plus modern influences and inspirations taken from those albums. That is how we are celebrating the summer. I thought, just let's have some fun 80s pop fun here on A Girly So Groovy as we get deeper and deeper into the summer. Well, this week, we are more than halfway through the 80s. We are going to be checking out 1986 this week. I've got 8 significant Girly So Groovy albums from that particular year. But like I say, we also have some modern music as well. And that's how we're going to kick off the entire 2-hour mixtape that we're calling 1986 here on Girly So Groovy. It was back in March that we had new music from an artist that quickly has caught the hearts here at Girly So Groovy, Grace Ives. Well, actually, Grace Ives caught the hearts here at Girly So Groovy back in 22. I absolutely fell in love with New York-based synth-pop artist Grace Ives, whose debut album, Janky Star, explored both the profound and the everyday. Well, 4 years later, Grace Ives continues to deliver the same but amped up on her latest sophomore album. The new album is called A Girlfriend. Here she is right now, kicking off this week's Girly So Groovy.

If this summer-long series is called Cruel Summer, GSG celebrates the 1980s. That 1986 track we just heard is in some ways antithesis to our series title. It is the summer of love, baby. That comes from the B-52s, and that comes from an underdog of an album for the B-52s, but it's an album that in many ways marked potentially the end for the band. It's the 1986 album Bouncing Off the Satellites. Throughout the making of this album, band member Ricky Wilson and brother to Cindy Wilson of the B-52s was sick with HIV and AIDS, and did not really tell anyone, and was able to complete the album, but unfortunately passed away prior to the release of this album. And once the album was released, once Ricky had passed away, the band went on hiatus. They did not think they could continue with Ricky. So in many ways, when this album launched, B-52 fans felt that this could potentially be the last music to ever get from the band. Fortunately, not the case, as we'll find out in future episodes here of our Cruel Summer series, but it is still worth mentioning in a long list of fabulous albums from the 1980s. Summer of Love, again, from the B-52s, from their 1986 album, Bouncing Off Satellites. In the middle, it is soulful, dark-hued guitar alternative singer, songwriter Niloufer Yanya, British artist Niloufer Yanya, with her song Crash. That comes from her EP Feeling Lucky. And then, of course, we started the entire 2 hours off with brand new music from Grace Ives. Her new album is called The Girlfriend. It's her second album, released back in March. We heard the song Dance With Me. Hey, now listen, this might be a summer-long series where we celebrate the 1980s, but it doesn't mean that the time machine can't go even further back. How about some British soul right now from Dusty Springfield here on Girly So Groovy?

Redefining Radio. This is Girly So Groovy. I've got to tell you, one of the fun things about doing this summer-long series celebrating the 1980s is getting to go back and just remember some of this music from the 1980s. I forget just how different Everything But the Girl sounded when they launched their career in the 1980s as opposed to the music they made in this millennium. And we just featured music from Everything But the Girl's third studio album. The album is called Baby, the Stars Shine Bright, released in 1986, August of 1986. What's interesting about this particular album for Everything But the Girl, they were making conscious decisions at the start of their career to describe themselves as anti-rock. So they approached this album with an unwillingness to bend how they wanted their sound to sound, and decided to take major influences from 1960s orchestral music and the works of Dusty Springfield. And it definitely comes through on the song we heard. Come On Home is the name of the song. It's the opening track, again, to Everything But the Girl's 1986 album, Baby, the Stars Shine Bright. One artist who I think easily takes influence from both Dusty Springfield and Everything But the Girl is British folk rock singer-songwriter Beth Orton. Yes, she has a brand new ninth album out, The Ground Above, if I remember correctly, but we actually reached about 20 years back to her album Central Reservation for her absolutely darling song, Sweetest Decline. Now, Beth Orton is touring in support of the new album for our listeners in the Windsor and Detroit area here on CJM 99.1. You can catch Beth Orton in Detroit on September 23rd at L Club. And for our listeners in the Vancouver area, you can find Beth Orton coming through Vancouver on October 4th. She'll be playing the Commodore Ballroom. And then, yes, this is a summer-long series. We celebrate the 1980s, but the time machine took us right back to 1969 to launch that set with, yes, Dusty Springfield from her incredible album, Dusty in Memphis, released in 1969. We dished up a little breakfast in bed, thanks to Dusty Springfield. Okay, we've got lots more music to get to. There's 90 minutes left in the show. Coming up in the next half hour, I've got music on the way from Melody's Echo Chamber, music on the way from Jane Sibbery, Ora Kogan as well. But up next, how about a little bit of twee rock? It's Belle and Sebastian up next here on Girly So Groovy.

psychedelic pop from the French One Woman Music Project, Melody's Echo Chamber, made up of Melody Prochette. The song is called Looking Backward. That is from the album Emotional Eternal from Melody's Echo Chamber. Now, in the middle, it is our 1986 significant album, but here's the question I pose. How could you host a 10-week summer series celebrating music made in the 1980s and not include the Bangles? With their sophomore album, Different Light, released in 1986, they easily cemented themselves as a band and music synonymous with the 1980s. This is an album that gave us hits like Walk Like an Egyptian and Manic Monday. And in our case, we heard the song In a Different Light. Again, the album is called Different Light from the Bangles. And then, of course, we kicked off the set with Glaswegian Music Collective, Belle and Sebastian. From their album, Late Developers, we heard the song Give a Little Time. Okay, speaking of time, where are we going to next? Up next we have yet another significant album released in 1986. Speaking of Scottish bands, our next 1986 album goes to Cocteau Twins with their album Victoria Land. This was kind of an interesting album for the fact that it redefined Cocteau Twins' sound in some ways. Cocteau Twins found themselves to be a trio, but then as they approached this new fourth album, Victoria Land, they found themselves a duo. Bassist Simon Raymonds was contracted out to do work on This Mortal Coil's album, and Elizabeth Fraser and Robin Guthrie found themselves alone, so they thought, let's opt for a subtler sound without bringing in bass and percussion as much as possible. So in many ways, a more subtler sound to what is Cocteau Twins, yet still definitely signature dream pop that Cocteau Twins are trailblazers for. So let's dive right into it. It is Cocteau Twins celebrating 1986 here in our summer series, Cruel Summer. GSG celebrates the 1980s.

0: believe it or not, music released this year. It was back in March that Aura Kogan released her album Hard-Hearted Woman. But I'm embarrassed to say it took 10 albums, but Vancouver Island artist Aura Kogan finally made her girly so groovy radio debut. She is best known for mixing her haunted folk with dreamy psychedelic rock and smoky hints of dark vintage country. We heard the song Honey. It's the opening track from the new album Hard-Hearted Woman from Aura Kogan. In the middle, it is an album that I forgot to include last week. Jane Sibbery's album, Speckless Sky, was released in 1985. It's an album that I kept wanting to pair with Cocteau Twins, and in my mind, I just kept thinking of featuring it this week as we celebrate 1986, but it's irrelevant. Let's talk about what we heard in the middle. Jane Sibbery with the song One More Color. That is from her album, The Speckless Sky. And speaking of 1986, our fourth significant album released in 1986 goes to the Cocteau Twins with their album Victoria Land. The Thinner the Air is the name of the song. Lots more music to get to in the second hour. Before we get there, though, we need to wrap up this first hour. Speaking of making their girly so groovy radio debut, Montreal folk pop singer-songwriter Genevieve Rosette has released a new album called Golden. She released it earlier this year in February. I'm so happy to finally feature some music from Genevieve Rosette here on the show. We are going to listen to My Thoughts of You again. Genevieve Rosette here on Girly So Groovy.
1: It's 2 in the morning. My body's calling you.

Welcome to the second hour of Girly So Groovy, the only show dedicated to the women who rock and to you, the listener who loves them. I'm your host, Trevor Klendert, bringing you two full hours of fabulous female-fronted radio. So, we are celebrating

0: significant albums released in 1986 as part of our summer series, Cruel Summer. GSG celebrates the 1980s. In the first hour, the four albums that we featured from 1986 included the B-52s, Bouncing Off the Satellites, The Bangles, A Different Light, Everything But the Girls, Baby, The Stars Shine Bright, and then, of course, Cocteau Twins with Victoria Land. I'm dishing up four more delicious 1986 albums in this second hour, as well as modern inspirations and influences. Just like the first hour, we kicked off the entire episode with modern music. We will do that this second hour. However, we're doing it with a woman who has been making music in the 60s, the 70s, the 80s, the 90s, all the way up until now. I am talking about Mama Mavis at 86 years old, national treasure, soul singer, civil rights leader. Mavis Staples returns with her latest album, Sad and Beautiful World, an album of tailored ballads and relevant covers extending from Tom Waits and Leonard Cohen to Frank Ocean and Kevin Morby. The album was released back in the autumn. It was one of my favorite albums last year, and we continue celebrating Mavis Staples into this year. Here is Mama Mavis, Mavis Staples, right now here on Girlie So Groovy.
1: I didn't love, baby.

What's interesting with this week's 1986 series in our Cruel Summer 80s celebration is that this week, these are albums that are turning 40 years old this year. And this last album we just featured is Eurythmics. Eurythmics has been featured quite a few times here in our summer-long series, but the reason I chose their 1986 album, Revenge, it's an album that I think really spotlights and showcases Annie Lennox's political edge that she had back then. She still is a vocal person today about what's wrong in the world. But just thinking about the song Missionary Man, that was back in 1986, that at the time of the release of Missionary Man, the song, Annie Lennox was quoted as saying that, I think that there are a great deal of people in the media in the form of politicians or religious speakers or philosophical people who are generally trying to have some power over other people who I just don't trust. That was 40 years ago. How true that song and message still seem to continue today. So I feel like, you know, again, there are things definitely in this summer series that still feels relevant in 2026, and the Eurythmics are one of those acts. Again, the album's Revenge, Missionary Man is the song. In the middle, it is music from Naomi Shelton and the Gospel Queens. Now, Naomi Shelton is a veteran gospel singer and soul singer who was rediscovered by Daptone Records late in life and got a second career thanks to Daptone Records. The song is called Get Up Child. That is from Naomi Shelton and the Gospel Queens album Cool World. And then speaking of soul, gospel, blues, everything legend, Mavis Staples kicked off our second hour. Her latest album is Sad and Beautiful World. We heard the song Human Mind. Right now, an artist that is just an absolute modern soul singer, a voice that just makes me weak in the knees. It is Atlanta, Georgia artist Baby Rose right now here on Girly So Groovy.

It's been interesting doing our summer-long series here on Girly So Groovy, celebrating the 1980s. Obviously, Madonna is going to have a big part in this summer-long series, but it's also interesting to be doing this on the heels of Madonna releasing Confessions 2 and everything that's surrounding that in a modern context, but also going back and revisiting that early work of Madonna. And her 1986 album, True Blue, is that defining album. I would say before this album, Madonna was a star, absolutely a star. But I think it's with this album that she became the superstar that has continued to shine right up until today. Madonna has always said probably the boldest, riskiest thing she has done is survived. And I think that is so true for a woman in any industry, but a woman in the music industry for sure. So in June of 1986, she releases her third album, True Blue. We heard the song Where's the Party. Now, last week, I promised you, but we ran out of time. If you tuned in last week, we featured Whitney Houston and her 1985 self-titled debut. I told you that I would have a story for you this week. Well, the Easter Bunny brought me in 1986 my very first two cassette tapes. Before that, it was records. Easter Bunny brings me my very first two cassette tapes. One is Whitney Houston's debut album, the other Madonna, True Blue. I am still claiming it is the Easter Bunny that turned me gay with those two gifts. So there you go. Let's keep moving on. In the middle, it is new music from Begonia. Of course, Begonia, the moniker for Winnipeg folk pop, R&B, and neo-soul singer-songwriter Alexa Dierks. Maybe it's just me, but I feel like Begonia quietly snuck out the release of her third album at the end of October back in the autumn. And with saying that, it is far from a meek album. Begonia is more confident than ever, inviting us to be part of her world that is both dynamic and vibrant, yet unafraid of the shadows. Fantasy Life is the new album. We heard the song PLB. And then starting to set off, it is Atlanta, Georgia soul singer Baby Rose. The song is called Weakness. That is from her EP, Through and Through. It's an EP that she teamed up with producer Bad Bad Not Good to make music with. Okay, we've got half an hour left in the program. Coming up in the last half hour, I've got music on the way from Rochelle Jordan, Jesse Lanza, music from Missy Elliott, new music from Tank and the Bangas. Plus, I've got two more significant albums released in 1986, including the one that we have next, Janet Jackson, making her way into our 1980s celebration, and we need to make room for her. How could we not? In 1986, Janet Jackson was 19 years old and already releasing her third album. That album is Control. The mission statement could not be any clearer. At the opening of the album, Janet Jackson says in spoken word, "This is a story about control, my control, control of what I say, control of what I do." This is a 19-year-old kid with that mission statement in a 1980s pop music landscape that you know was riddled and controlled by white men. Bravo, Janet. Bravo. That's all I have to say. Janet Jackson up next in our 1980s celebration. Cruel Summer. GSG celebrates the 1980s.

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I know you wanna taste. 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

0: Hamilton, Ontario, producer, DJ, musician Jesse Lanza right there with her song VV Violence. That is from her album, Oh No. In the middle, it is new music from R&B artist Rochelle Jordan. Her latest album is called Through the Wall. We heard the song Some. And then, of course, kicking off the set, our celebration of 1986, celebrating albums turning 40 years old this year, Janet Jackson with her album Control, her third album, but in many ways the album that launched her career into superstardom. We heard the song You Can Be Mine from Janet Jackson. All right, up next, it is new music that I'm so excited to share with you. The award-winning New Orleans soul-rooted band Tank and the Bangas return with a new affirmational self-empowering album called The Last Balloon. Here they are right now, Tank and the Bangas, here on Girly So Groovy.
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I don't never get invited to the party. 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I don't never get invited.

Ooh, girl, we are tight on time, so I need to talk fast. How could we not do a 1986 episode and not include Salt and Peppa? It was December 6th when they released their debut album, Hot, Cool, and Vicious. What is so important about this album is that this is the first release by an all-woman rap act to be certified platinum. Salt and Peppa, in many ways, true trailblazers of hip-hop. In the middle, another trailblazer of hip-hop, a Rock and Roll Hall of Fame inductee, Missy Elliott with her song Slide. That is from her album Under Construction. And then, of course, we started the set with new music from

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0: Sleeve in Color. Here are your hosts, Snarf Dude and Daffodil.
1: Welcome once again. It's another edition of Cheese Please. My name is Snarf Dude.
2: And I'm Daffodil.
1: Yes, Daffodil. Bringing you the wacky, warped, and weird every week. Who named you Daffodil?
2: My mama and my dada.
1: Why was that?
2: Well, I'm not luckier than my sister. They named her Petunia.
1: No. They just had a hankering and a...
2: They were botanists and they like flowers.
1: Ah, that's it. I was going to say, they have a hankering for gardening and...

0: Oh, botanists. That makes perfect sense.
1: They named my brother Stream.
0: Oh, what's that?
1: Like water.
0: Oh, really?
1: Yeah.
0: There's a whole story that we're not going to get into right about now.
1: Absolutely.
0: Yes, on the show this week, we have a guy that, well, he was an early 1960s comic. We've played him before. We're going to play him again because he put out many albums as we profile For Swinging Livers Only by Alan Sherman. The early 1960s, they actually drank a lot back then.
1: They still drink a lot now, but not in this van.
0: No, definitely not. And on the celebrity slip-up, wow, I don't know what to say to this. This was a monkey back in the 1960s. He goes crazy on a record.
1: Surprise, surprise.
0: And he'll huff and puff and blow his house down or our van down. I don't know. But it's just, I don't know what to say. You got to hear it, and we'll play it.
1: It's weird and wonderful, and that's why.
0: Yes, but we're starting off with Klaus Wunderlich, and he's known for his medleys, but apparently we found an album that he doesn't do medleys on. He does
1: single songs.
0: Yes, the single songs and the tunes made famous in the 1940s by Glenn Miller. So we'll have Pennsylvania 65,000 shortly, but we're starting off probably the biggest, most famous song of the 1940s, In the Mood, on
1: Jeez, Please.

0: Jeez Louise with Klaus Wunderlich and Pennsylvania 65,000. And before that, we had him doing In the Mood. In the Mood for a Little Cheese, perhaps. Just a bit.
1: Just a wee bit.
0: My name is Snarf Dude.
1: And I'm Daffodil, and you are listening to Cheese Please.
0: Bringing you wacky, warped, and weird music this week. And every week. Almost every week.
1: Every week.
0: For the next million odd years.
1: We try.
0: Yes. Will I live in a million years?
1: No.
0: Darn.
1: Sorry.
0: That's upsetting.
1: However, if I could live a million years, I might finish all the books in my to-be-read pile. But that's another story.
0: Oh, really?
1: Anyway, moving on.
0: Yes, we're going to look at the album that is titled For Swinging Livers Only, as put out by Alan Sherman, circa 1964. And you have some information about it.
1: Yes, it was actually the sixth and final studio album that Alan Sherman did for Warner Brothers Records in 64.
0: Oh, darn.
1: And the title is a play on two different albums. Frank Sinatra's album, Songs for Swinging Lovers.
0: Right.
1: And Jackie Gleason's mood music album, Music for Lovers Only.
0: Oh. So instead of lovers, we have livers.
1: Yes. So instead of swinging lovers, we have swinging livers.
0: I don't want to get that picture in my head. That doesn't sound very
1: appetizing? No. All right. So, what are we playing?
0: Oh, that's my cue.
1: Yes.
0: I'm sorry.
1: I have to save another fact for a little bit later.
0: You got to tell me these things. I'm sorry. I'm totally clueless when I'm on the show. And coming up a little later on, we have Alan Sherman doing Pills. Maybe I could use a few. Shortly, Alan Sherman doing Pop Hates the Beatles. But we're starting off with Your Mother's Here to Stay. Oh, no. On
1: Cheese Please!

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She came to stay just for Mother's Day with the kids and you and me. And that was Mother's Day of 1953.

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I knew they'd go someday, but your mother's here to stay. If she'd go back, if she'd just say goodbye, I'd help her pack. And as she left, I'd cry. She just complains with her aches and pains, and her arteries are hard. How come she's out there playing leapfrog in the yard?

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She says they have a Liverpool beat. She says they used to play there. Four nice kids from off of the street. Why didn't they stay there?

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But when the Beatles came into town, gad, what a disaster. Little girls in sneakers and jeans destroyed the territory. 'Twas like some of the gorier scenes from West Side Story.

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Now I know why there's such a rage. It's impossible to hear them.

0: them. There's Beatle books and t-shirts and rings and one thing and another. To buy my daughter all of these things, I had to sell her brother. Back in 1776, we fought the British then, folks. Parents of America, it's time to do it again, folks. When they come back, here's how we'll begin. We'll throw them in Boston Harbor. But please, before we toss them all in, let's take them to a barber.
1: Keith, please, with Alan Sherman and Pop Hates the Beatles. I bet a lot of adults and parents hated the Beatles when they came out 60-odd years ago.
2: So, dear listener, if you haven't figured it out, this is actually a pile of parodies.
1: Yes, yes.
2: Of very popular songs,
1: yes.
2: Or in this case, a kid's song.
1: Yes.
2: And I've heard that it probably was in Weird Al Yankovic's library.
1: Oh, really?
2: Because this is kind of what he grew up to do, much better job at.
1: Yes.
2: Is parodying other people's songs.
1: But the thing is, Alan Sherman wrote some neat stuff.
2: Yes, that's the thing. It's really clever. Yeah. Alan Sherman's not that great a singer.
1: No.
2: But his turn of the word, super clever.
1: Is Weird Al Yankovic a great singer? No.
2: No, but again, great with the words.
1: Yes, and before Pop Hates the Beatles, we had Your Mother's Here to Stay.
2: Which was based on Our Love is Here to Stay.
1: And that whole mother-in-law thing. I remember on the Flintstones, he hated his mother-in-law.
2: Yes.
1: So, you know, it's some overtones are there. We're ending it off with another Alan Sherman song called Pills. On?
2: Cheese, please.
0: There are pills that make you happy. There are pills that make you blue. There are pills to kill your streptococci.

0: If you sneeze, please don't sneeze on me. Achoo! Gesundheit.
1: Keith Sweeze with Alan Sherman and Pills. And 60-odd years later, it hasn't really changed, has it?
2: Nope.
1: That's the funny part. There's pills for everything except the common cold. I wish there could be. It would be so much easier in life.
2: Absolutely.
1: You don't sneeze on your coworkers or those people on the bus or the subway, and they just don't look at you with two heads and like you're giving them something bad, which is you probably are, but, you know, it's just, that's my thought. I feel like I'm having a cold this week, Daffodil.
2: You just didn't take your vitamins this morning. It messes you up every time.
1: Oh, I should have. I'm sorry. I completely forgot, and then I came in here and in front of the console and that, and it's like, oh, I'm sorry, listeners. I'm sorry.
2: But that's okay. We're getting through it.
1: Yes, yes, yes. And for my lack of energy, you're about to be overwhelmed by a monkey. Right,
2: yes.
1: Daffodil? Here we go.
3: And now it's time for the Keys, Please.
1: I don't know what to say to this. This is just
2: weird. Well, you know, really, Mickey Dolenz was the drummer.
1: Okay.
2: And a primary vocalist.
1: Right.
2: For a pop rock band called...
1: The Monkees.
2: And he was on the TV show. He's the last surviving member of the band
1: as we
2: were recording today, because, you know, who knows what's going to happen in the future.
1: Yes.
2: He's interesting.
1: He's about to get more interesting. He takes the old, what is it, nursery rhyme or story? The Three Little Pigs.
2: It's not a nursery rhyme. It's a fable.
1: It's been a while since I've read one of those books, Daffodil. Give me some slack here.
2: True. You're not exactly young.
1: Yes, but he takes that and goes a little nuts. Huff, puff, on...
2: Cheese, please.

0: please. I wish we could find a better quality copy, but, you know, what can we do? That's Mickey Dolenz and Huff and Puff. And I can see the producer saying, Mickey, can you just, like, turn it up a little bit? It's not very believable. Just a little bit. Just a little bit, right? Right, right. Oh, that's good.
1: Actually, I have things to say about this.
0: Oh, tell me.
1: This is a song that was released before he became a monkey.
0: Oh, that was before a monkey.
1: It was with a group called The Obvious.
0: Oh, wow. I guess it wasn't obvious to me, but wow, geez, it really is a celebrity slip-up.
1: They released it after he became big with the Monkees,
0: gotcha.
1: With just his name on it, like it was some kind of a new Mickey Dolenz song.
0: Whoa! Well, news.
1: But yeah. It's a silly but decent track with some manic vocals, and I agree with that statement.
0: Manic?
1: Yes, as in way over the top.
0: Well, yes, I know that, but I don't know. He could have turned it up a little, just a wee bit.
1: No, I think that was pretty much way over.
0: Oh, I say so, and we're almost way over. Look at the time. It's almost that time to go again.
1: We are slowly working our way.
0: Oh, hey, you know what, Daffodil?
1: What?
0: That Mickey Dolenz cut.
1: Woke you up.
0: Yeah, I'm getting up there now, too. What do you think?
1: I think now you've had too much caffeine.
0: No, I just drank a lot of pop.
1: Yes.
0: Or cola or whatever the heck
1: you
0: call it.
1: Yeah, which is full of caffeine.
0: Yeah! Now I'm... And that sort of was the trigger to get me up there.
1: It's probably a good thing, because when you stick your hand in that glove compartment, you want to keep all your fingers.
0: Ah, yes! So I'll stay in bay. Here we go! Oh. Wow!
1: Okay. All right, so what's in the box?
0: Oh, we have... Oh, boy. Is that polite to say?
1: I guess you're going to have to say it. It is the name of the song.
0: Gary Lee and Showdown with a track called Rednet Disco. Until
1: Very
0: next week, folks.
1: Interesting. Until next week, folks, have fun, stay cheesy, come back. We will definitely have shenanigans again.
2: Picking in a band at the Shoe Swap Inn just across the BC line. I'd been working there for about a year, and things were going fine. We played all the latest country songs, some oldies and some junk, and the crowd seemed to like everything we played, especially when they was drunk. Well, then about a month ago, the place was sold, and the new owner called me aside. He said, "Gear, I'd like to keep you and the boys, but you're gonna have to change your style. I'm gonna turn this into a disco, so you better get a brand new beat. And if you don't think you can cut it, son, well, you can pack it on out in the street." Well, me and the boys agreed to try to get a new progressive sound, so we went out and started to scout all the disco groups around town. We hired a keyboard man and added strings and rehearsed for hours and hours. And our

arms around our necks. I think we've started a brand new trend that's gonna change the music world. A little bit of boogie oogie woogie mixed with Willie and Waylon and Merle.

0: 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I'm Uncle Skeeter, inviting you back next week as we help to spread the cheese.
1: This is Bird Note. When wildlife conservationist Olya Weekly was a little kid, she noticed something incredible from her apartment window.
2: I was born and raised in Ukraine, and we were living on the third floor, and in the corner of our window in the kitchen, every year house martins came and made a mud nest.
1: House martins are a kind of swallow that breed across much of Europe. They construct an enclosed nest from mud and spit, often under the eaves of homes and city buildings.
2: And my grandma would be furious because they would just make a whole big mess on the glass. And she would grumble about it and be like, oh, these darn house martins. But at the same time, we both would be glued to them and watching the parents come and feed the babies and seeing the little yellow baby mouths sticking out. And then eventually we could see each one of them leave the nest, and then we would wait for them to come back the next year.
1: Today in Arizona, Olya leads the Nest Box program at Tucson Bird Alliance, which designs nest boxes for desert birds and helps people create nesting opportunities at home.
2: It's super special to be able to sit and watch their behaviors in the nest box, on an open cup nest, even in the window of your third floor apartment.
1: For Bird Note, I'm Mark Bramhill.
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4: Hey, Scream Therapy listeners. People sometimes ask me what's been the most popular episode of Scream Therapy through the years. Well, one episode stands way above the rest. That's episode 40 with Amy Taylor of breakout Aussie punk band Amel and the Sniffers. When Amy came onto the podcast in 2001, Amel and the Sniffers were an upstart band with a dedicated following, but they weren't playing stadiums like they are now. Over the past few years, the band has gotten bigger and bigger, and the number of ears on Amy's episode grew and grew. So here it is, another listen to episode 40, Amy Taylor of Amel and the Sniffers on self-care and mental health.

Welcome to Scream Therapy. I'm your host, Jason Schurz. In October of 2018, I found myself in the hospital, sitting across from a psychiatrist who was telling me I had bipolar. I was sent home with a bunch of medication and laid on the couch for a week. I had my iTunes library on shuffle, trying to shake the hornet's nest from my head. Ever since I was a kid, I've been using loud music as a form of therapy. Punk rock and mental health have always been connected. This podcast looks at that connection through the lens of different guests. This is Scream Therapy.

Self-care for punk musicians on tour often gets lost in the chaos and fury of the shows. It takes strong willpower and awareness to avoid the unhealthy elements of touring: drugs and alcohol, lack of sleep and food, and even on-stage injuries. Amy Taylor is the vocalist of Australian rocked-out punk band Amyl and the Sniffers, a four-piece known for its killer riffs and Amy's wild dance moves and boundless energy. Despite expelling so much during the band's shows, Amy is careful to take care of herself before and after gigs. When she first found punk rock, Amy was attracted to what she calls consensual violence, releasing her anger by thrashing around in the pit and banging into other punks. Now that she's fronting Amyl and the Sniffers, she hasn't stopped. Jumping down into the audience to get into the fray, she loves whipping people into a frenzy. Amy often nurses a sore throat after shows and spends a lot of time on the road by herself. She gets lonely and sometimes has dark thoughts. Using punk as an outlet, and what she calls the power of the microphone on stage, while taking care of herself off stage, Amy has found a healthy balance between the quiet and the loud.

0: Hello, I'm Amy Taylor from Australian punk band Amyl and the Sniffers. Yeah, I'm the singer in that band. We've been a band since 2016. I've just always really liked live music. To me, is super important as like a community thing and being included, I guess. I think live music and like punk music and I guess whatever genre you listen to, but because I really love garage and the energy of punk, garage, hardcore, all that stuff, that's what I like and that's where I feel like I can just get rowdy and be myself. But I think it's really important because it's for me, I kind of am like socially sort of weirdo. But when you go to gigs and stuff, you can be around heaps of different people. You can like chat with a couple of different people, but you're all together and you're all like sharing something. And you're like, you know, it's like really cathartic to like flash around in a pit and get sweaty and listen to music. It's just really the peak of life in a lot of ways.
1: The thrashing around and being in the pit, those things were therapy for you to help with your mental health.
0: I think I didn't even really realize that it was until maybe like, maybe even just even the last couple of weeks when I realized like, oh, that's probably like a big part of why I feel weird about just like a hole in my identity because so much of my socializing always came from that. And so much of my joy came from that as well. But it's definitely a big part of my mental health and like feeling like I'm a part of something. And I guess I have heaps and heaps of energy. And it's like I do work out and stuff and I do get rid of it like that. But to get rid of it, dancing to music in any kind of capacity is just really special, I think. I grew up in Mullumbimby, which is a town in northern New South Wales. It's pretty gentrified now, which is pretty normal for everywhere, I guess. But it's like a small kind of town. It's really hippie, like super hippie slash like farmer. Growing up, there wasn't really, because it's so small, like there's like never any shows on and stuff. But then somebody introduced me to hardcore shows. So I just used to go to like local kind of like punk, hardcore, garage bands constantly because they were all ages. I really like the consensual violence of it. And I like that I could get rid of, I have so much energy. I like that I could get rid of it. I like that I could just smash it out. I don't know. I just like that everyone could just be themselves there, I guess, in a way. And I really just like resonated with the anger of punk music and hardcore music because growing up, like I didn't really see a lot of expressed anger, I guess, like I, because of the town I'm from, it was always really like suppressed. And then when I went to a hardcore show, I was like, oh, sick. Like you can feel angry at stuff because there's lots to be angry about and it's okay to express it. And I actually need to express it, be insane.
1: And so when you got into singing in a band, was Amel and the Sniffers your first band?
0: Yeah, Amelon says his first band.
1: Okay.
0: Yeah.
1: Having this stage presence or just getting up there and doing it, how did that feel? And was there a bit of a hump to get over it at first?
0: To be honest, it came really naturally for me. I really, like, even when I was a kid and I would go to the hardcore shows, it was like only ever males on stage. But I'd be like, I want to do that. Or not even I want to do that, but it's like, I think I could do that. Like, because there was only ever really male. So I didn't know it's something I could do, but I knew that I wanted to. And then when we started the band, it was all pretty organic and like intuitive. And I didn't really get that nervous or anything. But I really found that I liked, I guess, the power of having the microphone, just being able to express myself in a performative kind of way was really, I don't know, special for me. And it never really, I never really flinched at it.
1: Did you find yourself going to a different place when you were doing it, or were you remembering everything? I know a lot of folks talk about dissociating when they're up on stage.
0: I actually reckon I disassociate. Yeah, it's kind of like meditative in a lot of ways. I'm like hyper focused, but also like I'm just not there at the same time. So it's like I'm there, but I'm also just out of body kind of thing.
1: Have you ever found there is feeling unsafe or?
0: I think for me, it's like I really like work myself up at the shows because I am like just pretty. I've got all this aggression and stuff, and that's my place to get rid of it. It's like I can wind myself up and then feel just like super intense after a show or whatever. Or so rather than feeling like that was unsafe, it's more trying to like navigate calming down afterwards because I'm just genuinely get absolutely like wound up.
1: Yeah, I was going to ask about that. So, what do you do to wind down after a really hectic show?
0: I don't know if I have it completely figured out yet, to be honest. Sometimes it's different. Sometimes I just for a little bit, sometimes I just like hang out with people, sometimes I go eat food. I don't really have a toolkit for it. I just am still learning, I guess, how to work around it.
1: Do you sleep that night?
0: Yeah, I actually do.
1: Okay, that's good.
0: Yeah, my sleep setup is pretty good for some reason. Most of the time, I can just shut my eyes and I'm out.
1: Nice. Yeah, sleep's so crucial.
0: Yeah.
1: And I guess when you're on tour, that could be a game changer.
0: Yeah, well, when I'm on tour, like I'm pretty militant with my health. Well, militant's probably a bit ambitious, but I just try and pay as much attention to it as I can. Like, I really like value feeling like healthy, and I really like value having like a clear mind, just being like logical. And I really like control, and I don't like being out of control, especially like in foreign places or whatever around people I don't know. It's like I like being like aware most of the time. Yeah, on tour, it's like I don't party that much. I'll like try and do like stretches, and I'll try and eat as healthy as I can, drink heaps of water, get good sleep, not drink too much and stuff. Because I just personally, like, I just don't like the way it makes me feel that much. I lose my voice all the time, so I just gotta be really careful with that. Not because I really like being able to sing and stuff.
1: Any injuries that happen that you have to nurse afterwards when you get up there and thrash around?
0: Yeah, constantly actually, like physical injuries. Like, yeah, I've torn the cartilage in my knee, gotten black eyes, chipped my teeth, everything really. But nothing too crazy. Like, I've hurt my leg a couple of times and like been on limping and stuff like that. One time I had food poisoning for 2 weeks and didn't. We started the tour in Russia, which was crazy in itself. But they put us up in this really nice hotel, and there was a buffet breakfast with like all this fish. And I was like, this is cool. I'm just going to eat it. And then started the tour 2 weeks of just like terrible stomach.
1: Brutal.
0: Yeah.
1: You try to put a exercise and diet routine into your when you're on the road. What is the difference? Like, if there's days that you can't work out or can't do those things, do you notice it quite a bit?
0: Yeah, I actually do. Like, I just, and same in just general life as well. Like, if I just get really wound up and like intense, and I can get pretty dark in the mind. But I think it'll be like after having the year in Melbourne, going back into touring, I think it'll be completely different because I've had the time to have stability here and work out proper routines and like proper exercise stuff. Being overseas will be easier. Also, I never read books before. Like, no, I just, it was always like books. But over the last year, someone introduced me to books, and I was actually like, well, this is the best thing of my life.
1: You can read books now when you're touring.
0: Yeah. And I feel like I've learned a lot of like, because I guess I was like always focusing on like the physical agility. So if I exercise, eat healthy, drink water, sleep, I'll be sweet, which didn't always work. Over the last year, I've learned a lot about like mental agility and like, you know, just like being strong in the brain. And I think that will actually be the thing that will help me more than anything. No matter how much I work out, if I'm like just letting my thoughts run crazy, then it doesn't actually help that much, even though it does help.
1: So the exercising and the things that you do, those can lift the depression.
0: Definitely, 100%. They make my life so much better. Like, even just going for a 10-minute walk around the block when I first wake up and stuff like that, you're like, oh, life's pretty sweet. Especially when you're just like inside all the time, or like looking at a screen or in a van or in dark venues, dark vans, all that stuff, whatever. You don't get like to just do human things, which is like get light, have water, eat something green.
1: A lot of folks that are on the road in bands that are looking after their mental health have told me that they're really afraid of having some sort of a crisis while on the road. Have you thought about that at all? Because I know that you really go hard, and I'm sure you've had an empty tank a few times.
0: Yeah, definitely. I've pretty intense workhorse in a lot of ways, and I like don't let anything ever stop me. Like, I don't know when to be like, all right, Amy, chill. Like, you need to book less shows or like any of that stuff. So I've definitely had intense kind of like anxiety spells or depression spells on tour where I'll play a gig and just like can't settle down, or like I have like no control over my thoughts and stuff like that. And I think everyone in the band has had like different moments of pretty bad mental health on the road. You know, we've toured for like 4 months at a time. It just can be really exhausting, and it's confusing because you're like, this is such a lucky privilege to be touring the world. And then you're like, but why do I feel so shattered? And I feel like that's what gets, that can be one of the main things that get me down, because I'm like, oh, I'm ungrateful and I should really pumped on this. But sometimes you just can't be, because you actually just need to sleep. And the biggest part as well is being isolated from your communities. Because I lose my voice a lot, I'm always kind of quite isolated because I can't communicate with people because I need to rest. And I'm there to do the show. That's what I want to do. So that's a priority. And then so I can go like months kind of thing without really having any proper human interactions, you know, chats about stuff. Community is like 15-hour flight away, so it can be really just, that's a really tough thing I think about touring for me. And that's why like the mental health and like being healthy and stuff is super important, because all of that with being like in some kind of limelight, like in the attention, if my thoughts fault, I get dark on myself, then that's when like everything feels horrible. An empty balloon getting like floating around the abyss with like people constantly looking at you and stuff. So like my self-esteem just has to be like in check, or it'll just be like horrible. And it has been like, it goes down all the time and stuff. And it's like, that's pretty normal. I'm not saying that I'm like, I think I'm the best all the time, but it's just important to just be like logical about it as much as I can, and know who I am, so that I can't get lost in it all, I guess.
1: What do you do on the road to take care of each other as a band?
0: Not that much, to be honest. but we all look after each other in our own way. Like, yeah, we are like our families. When we come back from tour at the end of 2019, we lived together all throughout the pandemic and stuff, and we've just spent the last like 4 years living on each other's shoulders. So, you know, if someone's feeling down, we'll try our best to like bring them up. I don't know if we had that much emotional intelligence, or at least I didn't until probably last year. I didn't really learn any of that stuff and didn't know how to like care for other people and be like a good friend. So I feel like it'll be easier now, but we'll always ask how someone's doing and like listen to them and like try and sort them out if we can. As we get older, like we'll be able to look after each other way more, but there's take it as it comes, I guess. Because I know we all really care about each other and they really care about me. And they'll try their best, I think, to like sort it out or listen to me or like, yeah, that kind of thing.
1: I read in one of the articles that I read for that before I talked to you here, because I felt like I should know something about what other people are saying about you, which is important. In some of these articles, you talked about being an angry person.
0: Yeah, I think definitely I'm an angry person. Like I have a really short fuse and I could just be like really frustrated, which it's not always a good thing, because I can just quickly like and just get so like wound up and just, yeah, like adrenaline pumps at like the drop of a hat. It's like I was saying earlier, I suppose, I just have like all this energy, and whether it's like an anxious energy, a good energy, like a negative energy, whatever it is, I've just like got it and I just have to keep it pretty managed, or I can just be like pretty intense, I guess.
1: Are you able to channel that anger into what you do?
0: Definitely. That's why I love this band so much. It's such a good outlet for me to just be like run around and like be angry, because I feel like in the punk community, just any kind of like heavier music community, it's like it's really a good place for people to release that, because only a small amount of things that you can get rid of your anger with. So like boxing or any kind of sports like that. But there's not actually that much. It's not really like an accepted thing, because like anger is scary. It's scary when you see someone angry. It has to just be released in the right way. And I think that like punk music and hardcore music is the right way to do that. Like there's a really like consensual, accepted, not violence, but that like energy and that anger within like the community and like gigs and stuff like that. At least I found when I was younger, everyone could like thrash around and punch, and then you'd move back slightly. There was like a ring of people who kind of wanted to be amongst it, but also just wanted to watch. And then there was the people who didn't want to be a part of that. They could just watch as well. Everyone's kind of there and everyone is angry and needs to get rid of that feeling, I guess.
1: We as punks understand that, and mosh pits, we understand that they're very safe places, actually.
0: Yeah.
1: Safe, but very intense. Yeah. But for someone who's not part of that, what have you heard from folks, thinking maybe family or somebody that didn't really know what it all meant? Do they freak out about it or do they understand it?
0: I think people get really like surprised by it or worried by it. Including people in the music community in general. Like there's a lot of people who are like, we want a gig environment to be a safe space. And I totally 100% agree with that. And I don't want anyone to ever feel unsafe. But I think, and it's like, of course it would be unsafe. You get like thrashed around and it's often like male dominated and stuff. But to me, I've always personally felt really safe in a mosh pit. And there's like really that attitude of like helping each other. So like if anybody ever falls down, 100% of the time they'll get lifted back up, tap on the shoulder, say like, you are right, that kind of thing. There's always a care involved. The anger's never directed at anyone in particular. It's always directed just at life and like the air, and everyone's just there releasing it, but no one's like actually targeting anybody. Yeah, I personally have always found it really safe, and I 100% understand it's not for everybody, and it would be scary if you never know what people have been through and stuff.
1: Yeah, it's almost this concept, and I've written about this for the book that I'm working on, but we're given permission to scream in the punk scene, whereas in outside society, you're not allowed to scream, you're not allowed to be angry.
0: Yeah.
1: We're part of a very special community in that sense.
0: Yeah, definitely. Yeah, I think like understanding my emotions a little bit more or whatever, what I didn't really completely understand them a couple of years ago. It's like that was just the way I was like, oh, I don't know what I'm feeling. So like now I can kind of be like, oh, I kind of know what I'm feeling, but still. And that's a really helpful thing as well, because it's like it just feels like less of an uncontrolled anger then, and I can understand it and then release it rather than just flailing around being like, I'm angry.
1: So how will that change shows going forward then?
0: Yeah, I don't know actually. I have no idea. It's yet to be seen.
1: Not going to turn into a folk singer or something.
0: Not at this stage, no.
1: Is there, in your mind, Amy talking to me and Amy on stage? Are those two separate parts of you?
0: For me personally, it's like I always don't want it to be separate. I try really hard to just have whatever I am on stage to be as authentic to like who I am at the time. Whatever, like for example, I feel like I've changed heaps and like think differently than when I did then. We played 4 shows in 16 months. And just because I went through a really rough time last year, same as everybody, in that I don't want to just be the same person that I was before. Like, I don't want to get up there and act as Amy. I want to like make Amy just be Amy kind of thing, or whatever that comes out as. Like, I just want it to be that rather than like pretending to be something I was at like 2 years ago, or super normal for humans to like evolve and stuff. And yeah, I want the stage Amy to evolve too and not separate it. But I do think that it's just a portion of myself. And because I have that release and I have that place to like get rid of all that like anger and like say what I want to say and like express myself, I feel like it actually like it gives me more confidence to just constantly express myself and be myself and ignore other people's judgments. And it gives me a reason to, because I'm like, it's super important to just be whatever I want to be. Obviously, without walking all over anybody else, but like just expressing myself the way I need to. It's like that's such an important part of like good mental health, I reckon, and not feeling like you have to be someone you're not, feeling just like free and light. And I feel like having that stage performance, off stage person, which is also me, encourages like day-to-day me to do that more as well and realize how like insane it is to be anything but that.
1: When you think back to the first show you went to when you were a youth, do you remember how you felt walking through the doors?
0: I can't remember. I couldn't tell you about the first one, but I know the first couple, like just feeling like, yeah, because the town I'm from is pretty surfy or whatever. And I was just like an awkward, like pale, kind of like blonde, scruffy head, like 14-year-old or whatever I was. And like everyone there, I was like, well, everyone's so like cool. And they're all got like black shirts on and like look like scary and stuff. And I remember the band started playing and everyone was throwing down. And I'm pretty sure I would have like got amongst it. To me, I was little and like there was all these like big blokes, and I was like, I just didn't care. I was like, I couldn't see any difference between them and me. It was just like, oh, sick, that's what people are doing here. I can do that too. Throw down with the big blokes and stuff. And I just felt really dope. It was just exciting. I think it was just exciting and it felt fun. And I liked that it was kind of scary. Like, I was like, this is kind of scary. And like, I don't necessarily fit in here. Yeah, I've got like surfy blonde hair and like just denim cutoffs and stuff. But I was like, this is just cool.
1: And you did fit in.
0: Yeah, and I did fit in, and nobody. So I remember someone was like, "You look like Kesha," but other than that, like everyone was just fine. Everyone was just awkward and uncomfortable and weird, just like me, which is, I think, a good lesson to remember that, like, kind of anywhere you go, everyone's just like awkward and uncomfortable and like not that self-assured and like just wants to have a chat most of the time. And it's like it was the same there, maybe like that chick with like the black hair and like the baseball cap and like that's glaring at me just thinks the same thing I do.

That was my conversation with Amy Taylor of Amel and the Sniffers, amelandthesniffers.com. 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Doing this podcast and talking to folks about punk rock and mental health has been a crucial part of my own mental stability, and it means so much to me that you're out there listening. Screen Therapy is created in the Cathet region of Coast

0: climate connections. A new paint job on your house could be an opportunity to make your home look and feel a little cooler. So-called cool exterior walls are coated with paints or other materials that efficiently reflect the sun's rays and emit heat that's been absorbed.
1: The material stays cooler in the sun, and this helps to cool the outdoor air around the exterior wall, as well as reduce the amount of solar heat gain into the building.
0: Audrey McGarrell is with the Cool Roof Rating Council. The nonprofit tests how roofing materials and exterior paints and finishes perform as cool surfaces. Light colors naturally reflect more visible sunlight, so many cool wall products are white. But cool walls come in darker colors, too. Some paints are made with special pigments that reflect the sun's near-infrared radiation, which is invisible but transmits heat. Those paints do cost more, but McGarrell says the investment often pays off over time because cool walls help cut air conditioning costs. So she suggests people in warm climates consider cool walls when it's time to repaint.
1: Thinking about how comfortable and energy efficient your home is going to be 10, 15, 20 years down the road, it's important to consider all aspects of resilience to heat.
0: Climate Connections is produced by the Yale Center for Environmental Communication. To learn more about climate change, visit climateconnections.org.
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My name is Zoo from All Over, coming to you back here at home in good old Portland, Oregon. We just heard our first punk bands of the day, starting off with the legendary Los Independencia from San Bernardo, Santiago, Chile. And that was the song Positiva Libertad from the split full length that came out in 2002 on Activate Discos. I couldn't find any information on Activate Discos. They only put out like 6 releases and 4 of them are Los Independencia, so maybe it's their label? I mean, they're the pride of Chilean punk, so I hope they're getting to call the shots on their career. Actually, my great friend and yours, Dr. Allie, from upstairs, lived in Las Cruces on the coast, and she said that San Bernardo is a legit, like, pretty gnarly area. Like, the northern part of Santiago is nice. A lot of the hip-hop scene is up there. And, yeah, South Central Santiago is a rough area. It makes sense that some great punk rock would come out of there. Speaking of great punk rock, we started that off with a record that almost made my 2K25 Yeet list. Oh, one of the highlights of the past year for sure. That was Norcos y Horchata with the song Live, Laugh, Toaster Bath from the amazing Precious Little Album LP that came out in September of last year on Take the City Records from Madrid, Spain, Eccentric Pop Records from Wilmington, North Carolina, and Rust on the Blade from Milan, Lombardy. And Norcos y Horchata are from Detroit, Michigan. Really glad to see some perfectly executed woes in this episode. Thank y'all for that, for kicking us off with some classic punk rock woes. So, once again, you're listening to Maximum Rock and Roll Radio. My name is Zoo from All Over, and I've never felt more like a Portlander than I do when I go anywhere else. For example, one of the most polar opposite cities, at least here in the U.S., Las Goddamn Vegas. Oof. Jeez, it's one of the weirdest plots of land on the earth. It just, like, I've heard that foreigners see Vegas as a quintessential American city. And, like, yeah, it's ridiculous. It's an air-conditioned desert. Just totally spits right in nature's face. It shouldn't exist, I'm saying. Not on the planet Earth, at least. But yeah, last weekend, my dear friends and yours, Michael from the North Bay and his lovely lady, Dr. Allie, went out there to visit her family, and it was cool, all things considered. The dry heat was the hardest part, especially compared to how mild summer's been back here in Portland. But yeah, the very best part was that we got to visit Fat Mike's Punk Rock Museum and Wonder Emporium. It was wild. We only had like 45 minutes to spend there, so we totally blitzed it. But it was a really cool, albeit overwhelming experience. I definitely recommend setting aside a few hours. It's like much bigger inside than we thought. It legitimately took us about 45 minutes to do one lap, like the whole 45 minutes. But a big takeaway that I got from it is the vastness of the punk rock genre. I was, like, kind of expecting it to be a no-effects museum, you know what I mean? Like, punk rock in context with who and what they've experienced. Which, I mean, would make sense. It's only, like, 3-something years old, so obviously they're going to reach out to their friends for memorabilia first. So, yeah, quite a lot of California punk rock from the 80s and 90s. But then, very randomly, we were upstairs, right? We went upstairs, and we saw some Fall Out Boy stuff. And then they had one of the Locusts uniforms. It kind of threw me, like, wow, that is so polarizing. Pop punky emo next to power violence. I totally wasn't expecting to see power violence represented. But those two are punk rock bands, just coming from very different places. And it stuck with me, like, how polarizing they are. And it got me thinking, okay? How would you make the perfect punk rock museum that would incorporate the entirety of punk rock? Thinking about the vastness of the genre and the number of subgenres, it'd have to be huge. I truly don't think it could be done. You're bound to leave something out, and that something will be the most important element of punk to somebody. I honestly think it's impossible. So, that said, I was thinking, maybe we could go the other direction. Can we talk about punk rock as a genre without incorporating any subgenres? Like, what is pure punk rock? Even the early bands are today classified as proto-punk, or classic punk, or classic hardcore. What's punk?
So we've got a batch here that, I mean, I think can't be filtered into any subgenre. Just punk. So let's give it a try here on Punk Rock's own Maximum Rock and Roll Radio. Okay. First up, speaking of Punk Rock's own Maximum Rock and Roll Radio, this is the, I think a two-piece band, Nasty Party, from Sydney, Australia and London, England, with the song I Can't Stand the Radio.

one. I really wrestled with including them, but I think they're an important band in the modern landscape of what punk rock is and is or isn't trying to be. Anyway, that was the Molotovs from London, England, with the song More, More, More from the Wasted on Youth LP that came out in January on Marshall Records from Bletchley, Milton Keynes. Like, what? Yes, the Marshall Amp Company has a record label now. Also weird, too, since they kind of sound like a mod band that would be playing boxes, right? Also apparently Blood Records from London and Rough Trade from London did small run specialty releases. What? Is this punk? I really can't tell. It's very polished, very produced pop punky rock. I'll say that, yeah. It's very, very British to me. So I usually give a pass to British bands because that's a different world over there. The power poppiness of it all. It's not that. Let's keep an eye on them. Yeah, I can't tell what they stand for yet. Before that, yeah, definitely a pretty straightforward skate punk band, which I think is pretty straightforward punk, like popish punk rock. That counts, yeah. Maybe a bit more on the poppy side. Still punk rock, come on. That was the song Brook Park Road by Violet Ray from the skateboard concept album This Is Skate Rock. There you go. Full length that came out in February of last year, then got a physical release on the Double Kick comp that includes their self-titled EP from 2018 and This Is Skate Rock. And that came out on Otisus Media Records from Corpus Christi, Texas. And Violet Ray are from the current greatest music scene in the world, Cleveland, Ohio. So no need to check them at all. And then before that, some poppy, melodic, not quite hardcore, right? That was the band Motormouth with the song Too Tough from their self-titled 7-inch EP that came out in 2023 on Take the City Records from Madrid, Spain, and Roaring Blood Records from La Rochelle, Nouvelle-Aquitaine. And Motormouth are from Brussels, capital region. And we started that off with Nasty Party, the song I Can't Stand the Radio, from the Loaded Dice 7-inch that came out in 2022 on Take the City Records from Madrid, Spain originally, then later their self-titled LP that came out in 2024 again on Take the City Records. And Nasty Party are from Sydney, Australia and London, England. I think they're a two-piece. That was, like, some pretty straightforward punk, right? Right? It's punk rock, damn it. We're listening to Unfiltered Punk Rock today. Yeah, we're doing that. So, once again, you're listening to Maximum Rock and Roll Radio. My name is Zoo from all over. And thank you all for joining me once again while we try and figure out if there are any punk bands left in the world. I think this makes sense, right? For context, how these episodes are put together, Michael from the North Bay and I have a running list of bands and records to play, and it's sorted by genre, and we use that to put episodes together. That's how we get our themes for each episode. Anyway, we have a column just called Punk, and I've been meaning to explore it, so this episode seemed like a good opportunity. However, when we sat down with it and started listening to those records, yeah, almost all of them fit into a specific subgenre. Like, right away, we were like, oh, that's definitely a garage band. Or, no, that's definitely a hardcore band. Like, almost all of them. So we, as we do, went down a rabbit hole. So much of what I do is trying to find the parameters of punk rock. Like, how far we can stretch the definition of punk. How far it can go. I like exploring lesser known and or, like, respected subgenres and showing them some respect. So in that case, right? Like, what is even punk? Like, punk. Not the children of punk. Not the, like, branches of the tree. But what is the tree itself? We know the roots, where it came from. Like, the Stooges, Los Psychos, come on. We know the fruits of what it spawned. So what's the base? What's the trunk? Is it possible to be a punk rock band at its core in 2026? Or have all the subgenres created a funnel that every band gets sucked into and shot in a certain direction? Are there bands that are punk, period? I think we're finding some today, right? Anyway, what else we got?
Yeah, yeah, it's rowdy, it's dirty, yeah, it's uncomfortable calling it straight up punk rock. Yeah, this is the band Dog Lips from Portsmouth, New Hampshire, with the song Pub Stars.

kind of more punkier than Oi, but can't deny the Oi in there. We just heard the Stress Balls from, the Oi capital of America over here, Boston, Massachusetts. And that was the song Bootlegger Revolution from the Last American Weekend LP that came out about a year ago. Yeah, July of last year. On Steffi's Records, also from Boston, Massachusetts. Last American Weekend is the only release by the Stress Balls, and the only release by Steffi's, so maybe it's their label? Hell of a one and done. Like, great job, fellas. Captured the character of the worst version of the American punk. I'll say that. Before that, Fierce One. That was the band Decios Primitivos with the song Todo Todo from their self-titled LP that came out in 2020 on Going Under Records from Bakersfield, California, and No Front Teeth Records from London, UK. And Decios Primitivos are from Oakland, California. Shouts out MRR headquarters. And Jack Shirley engineered this one. It's not hardcore, right? No, it sounds punk. It sounds punk. It's just pretty bare knuckle. Maybe garagecore territory, but a lot of the Bay is pretty raw sounding these days. So that's just what Bay Area punk rock is up to in 2K26. And before that we heard some fist pumpy punk rock. Yeah, that was the song Toss to See Dad by R.O.B.O. from the Contamina 7-inch EP that came out in 2021 on Discos Me Cago en Dios from Madrid, Spain, and R.O.B.O. are from Madrid. And then we started that off with, I picked this one because the artwork was very Vegas-y. Of course, it's rowdy, rocky punk. It counts as punk rock to me. That was the band Dog Lips from Portsmouth, New Hampshire, with the song Pub Stars from the Four Big Ones EP that came out a few months ago in March. I believe self-released, but they've also worked with Strange Mono from Philadelphia, Pennsylvania before. Maybe we'll see a cassette release in the future? Four Big Ones are four aces, that's what it's referring to, that are in the dude's hand on the cover art. Tight. Get yourselves that chicken dinner. Very Vegas-y, I love it. So, once again, you're listening to Maximum Rock and Roll Radio. My name is Zoo from All Over. And thank you all for joining me as we figure out exactly what is punk rock, as inspired by the collection at the Punk Rock Museum in Las Vegas, Nevada. And I totally recommend it, if you find yourself in Las Vegas. Easily one of the coolest things to do there. And it is a spectacle, seeing all the pieces and seeing all the photos. Also shouts out MRR's own Rob Coons for having a couple big photos in there. Really proud to see his work displayed so wonderfully. It really is a community environment. I think that was the aspect of the museum that hit me the most. That everything in there is donated by punks and musicians that had them. Like, it's definitely not a collection of memorabilia that was bought for a lot of money at auctions. Those were donated by friends. There's a bunch of, like, famous Smash guitars in there. Like, they have a Jerry Only bass that was incredible. And Jerry himself donated and delivered it. It's for a great cause, and everyone came together to make it happen. It's more like walking through a scene vet's garage rather than a curated expensive collection put together by investors. It made it so much more personal. The way it should be. So what's up next? Speaking of personalized experiences, let's do a local band. One of the best things about going to Vegas is coming home from Vegas. So I wanted to listen to a local band right when I got off the plane, and I grabbed this one. So let's hear it. This is the band Scontro from right here in Portland, Oregon, with the song One Way Out.

some dirty, dirty, dirty punk rock. Maybe a bit of garage sprinkled on top. That was Toy Tiger from just over the border in Vancouver, BC. And that was the song If You Love 'Em, Remind 'Em from Take a Trip on the Tiger Side that they released in 2022 and then got an LP release in 2023 on LSM Records, also from Vancouver, BC. And Try and Stop Me Records from Machen, Leipzig, Saxony. Before that, we had some fun poppy punk right out of the garage. That was the band The Bad Shapes with the song The Bad Shapes from their self-titled LP, The Bad Shapes, that came out in 2020 on Wanda Records from Naumburg, Bugenlandkreis District, Saxony-Anhalt. And The Bad Shapes are from Berlin. Before that, I need to understand this band. I'm so confused. We heard the band Ghost in the Willow with the song Westerberg from the Still Here LP that they self-released a few months ago on March 6th, 2026. So, Ghost in the Willow are from Phoenix, Arizona, but they seem to have a real fascination with the Pacific Northwest. I heard about them because they have billboards all over Portland, like at least 10 or so, all over downtown and southeast, all advertising this record. Or no, I think a few of them were advertising their show a few months ago at Twilight, which is like a smaller punkish venue. So looking into them, they are purely independent. And they have billboards. What the fuck is going on? I looked it up. Each billboard is like $4,000 a month. And there's at least 10 of them across the city. What is happening? Who is bankrolling this Arizona band? And why are they hitting the Pacific Northwest so hard? I'm stunned that an Arizona punk band would drop that kind of money to advertise a self-released record and a DIY van tour in, like, this small market specifically. I've never seen anything like that. I don't know. I haven't even seen major labels buy billboard ad space for a record in years. Everything is social media. You know, I'm spiraling. I'm thinking about this too much. I'm very confused. But you know, I did listen to it, and the record is pretty good. Hella college rocky, which pretty on the nose with the Jim Dickinson era Replacements influence, obviously, but that's my favorite kind of punk rock, so I'm counting it, especially for today's episode. I think I'm just floored with the state of punk rock today. Like, what is DIY independence anymore? I don't think even the Molotovs have billboards. Rant over. Anyway, we started that off with Scontro from Portland, Oregon. And that was their ode to punk rock, One Way Out, from the What Else Can I Do cassettes that came out in 2024 on Razor Records from Pittsburgh, Pennsylvania. And apparently they recorded it in their rehearsal studio. So, if y'all are listening, where do y'all rehearse? Did you jump on that new metronome on Northeast Flanders? Apparently it's air-conditioned, but parking sucks. So, anyway, long live PDX punk rock. Long live DIY, real, whatever DIY even is anymore. So once again, you're listening to Maximum Rock and Roll Radio. 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My name is Zoo from all over. And thank you all for being here while we dissect the true definition of punk rock. Motivated by the inspirational Punk Rock Museum in Las Vegas, Nevada. And it really is inspiring, honestly, to get an idea of what this genre and lifestyle is, and more importantly, how it's evolved. I mean, I really do believe that one of the big reasons that punk has survived for so long, like shit, we're coming up on the 50-year anniversary of punk next year. Yeah, so I do believe that one of, if not the biggest reason that punk rock has survived for almost 50 years
is actually because of the subgenres. Punk is very approachable, and it should and does encourage creativity. By all means, play with the genre and make it your own. Let it evolve with every new generation. That is what has encouraged, I guess, five full decades of generations to find and contribute to punk rock. So, all that said, I know I get a lot of pushback from purists, and that's fine. Punk rock and your definition of punk is worth defending. That push and pull keeps us fighting for what we believe in and encourages healthy competition. We can, like, check and balance each other. So, me being over here on the side of evolution in the genre, I still want to make time and space to respect the purists. So, thank you for caring. And thank you for keeping me in check, reminding me of where the core is. The hard... No, I'm not going to make that terrible pun. okay. Two more. Okay, perfect. First up, we got to do a Vegas band. And I love that they're youths. We'll start off with some great classic snotty poppy punk rock with still pretty, like, savage lyrics. We'll start off with the band The Dollheads from Las Vegas, Nevada. Gotta hear what's actually going on in the scene on the ground there. We'll hear the song Burger King is Hiring from the Adol Essence LP that came out about a year ago in July on Bottles to the Ground from, I guess they're in Los Angeles, California. Not exactly sure where in LA. And it's an offshoot, well, I think they're connected, like a sub-label of Fat Wreck. Anyway, it's Fat Mike's label, so I thought that'd be nice and appropriate today. And we'll close out... This band caught my eye, and I really loved the story. We'll close out with the band Cheap Wigs from San Diego, California, with the song Shopping Mall from the I Hate Rats full-length that came out, like a month ago. Less than that, actually, June 5th, on Donut Crew Records from Denver, Colorado. So, I read on their Bandcamp that this band started, like, last year, began in spring of 2025 when Mr. Bob, an art teacher, started jamming at school with Octavio, a junior drawn to Bob's raw guitar style. After forming a strong musical connection, they recruited a sophomore, Lily, to play bass, who in turn brought her friend, Soraya, as vocalists. In May 2026, Cheap Wigs recorded their debut full-length album with Demetrius Atuna at K Street Creative Studio. No matter what it sounds like, or where it's coming from, or where it's trying to take it, punk rock is always available to anyone that's inspired by it. Any age, any experience, passing that torch, passing that knowledge down to the next generation adds to the growing history. And truly, a big takeaway that I got from the Punk Rock Museum in Las Vegas, Nevada, is that it's all just things. It's broken guitars, set lists, pieces of clothing, it all probably lived in someone's garage for decades, and then their friend, Fat Mike, that they met through music, asked if he could put it in a glass case, and then it became something. It's all just junk from a moment in time until it's all put together, and we can take a step back and realize that those moments added up to something. Every time I see a band, especially with young people, those first shows, those first guitars, those first records, it's like you shouldn't have to wait 50 or 49 years for it to mean something. It's just a thing until somebody does something spectacular with it. And it meant a lot that all those things came together because their friend, Fat Mike, asked for them. It's a celebration. And on a personal note, it really did warm my heart to see some issues of Flipside and Maximum Rock and Roll. Those issues, like these radio shows, weren't made for any reason other than people wanting to gush about music without being told to shut up. So thank you so much to the Punk Rock Museum for getting all this junk from shithead weirdos together so we can see that it all really did matter. And it does. So once again, you're listening to Maximum Rock and Roll Radio. My name is Zoo from all over, and I love you all very much. This is the Dollheads from Las Vegas, Nevada, with the song Burger King is Hiring
and then Cheap Wigs from San Diego, California with the song Shopping Mall.

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Thank you.

right, welcome, welcome to another Transatlantic Express. My name is DJ Ian. I'm in Vancouver, British Columbia, Canada. Hope you're doing all right wherever you are in the world. We've got lots of great music for you today. It is the 17th of July. It is pouring down with rain. We had a big thunderstorm last night and seems to be hanging out over the top of us. So big hello. Today's show we're going to be featuring Mr. Bill Nelson from his mini album Chimera. It came out in 1983. We started the show off with The Real Adventure. Because we did an interview with Bill Nelson a while back. We'll be featuring music from that. We will also be featuring the Jack Bruce Band from House Tricks in 1977. Both those albums I picked up in... I think I picked them up in Iceland when I was over there just in April. Very expensive. Like everything in Iceland. We'll also be featuring music from Jethro Tull, Kate Bush, Johnny Guitar Watson, Frank Zappa, Human League. Name but a few. Oh, a bit of Golden Earring and the Best Status Quo. So that's how we roll. So if you're out there on Twitch, or you're out there on houseofprog.com, come and say hello. We're on twitch.tv/IanInVancouver. We're also going out on CJSF 90.1 FM on a Tuesday night at 10 o'clock. So if you're joining us then, a big hello to you. I did think we were going out on CDF on Thursday mornings at 7, but I tuned in the other day and it wasn't on. So I guess they've scrapped that idea. Once a week is enough. It looks like we've frozen on Twitch already. Oh no, there we go. I like to monitor Twitch just in case anybody does kind of drop in. We're going to start off with the show, well, we did already with Bill, but we're going to get to some Sky from 1980, from their debut album. This is Dance of the Little Fairies. How prog rock can that be? Dance of the Little Fairies. Here we go.

You can't beat a bit of old Quo. You cannot beat a bit of old Quo. That is, of course, Status Quo from the album Quo 1974 and the epic Slow Train. I don't think they ever did that live, but of course they did, you know, bits of it in live. There is a new album out. I say new, it's not that new, but it's recorded at the Hammersmith Odeon, I believe. Or was it the Glasgow Apollo? It's a full set of recordings from the classic 77 recording at Glasgow Apollo. And it's quite hard to get a hold of. It's this kind of thing I would probably buy and never play. And because it's, you know, it comes wrapped in a cellophane, and I just don't like breaking the cellophane. And I've got a few CD collections here that I've not opened yet, and one of them is the Ian Dury box set, and I've had that there for about 6 months, and I've not got round to opening it yet. So we'll get to it eventually. All right, so a bit of Quote, and then Bill Nelson from the album Chimera from 1983. We're playing a whole six tracks from that, and a track called Acceleration. And then we heard a bit of Sky from 1980 and Dance of the Little Fairies from the, I believe it's the very first Sky album. Interesting venture from some classical slash jazz musicians amalgamating and doing their thing. I think Julian Bream was in that, and or somebody like that. Toccata. That was a single. They did Toccata, and that was quite a bit of a hit, I believe. All right. I hope you're doing okay wherever you are in the world. This is DJ Ian. I am in Vancouver, British Columbia, Canada, where it is absolutely pouring down with rain, and we had a bit of a thunderstorm last night, and it is. Yeah, and they're doing construction on my balcony door today. So they're on lunch right now. They usually are lunch between 12 and at least 12:30. So they're pretty quiet, so you're not going to hear anything. That may change throughout the course of the show. Anyway, let's get back into the Bill Nelson stuff. This is a track, I believe it is called Every Day Feels Like Another Dream. I believe it is correct. I think that's the right title. I picked this album up in... Where did I pick it up? I believe I picked it up in Iceland. I could have been in Makerfield. Of course, Makerfield is kind of famous now because now we have, as of Monday, a Prime Minister from Wigan. That's not bad. It better not be bad. Anyway, this is another subject matter altogether. This is Bill Nelson.

That is Mr. Bill Nelson, and the final track from his six-track EP. I guess you would call it an EP. Yes, why not? Yes, you did hear Another Day, Another Ray of Hope, and that was the final track. And then you heard a little bit of a show ID from Bill Nelson himself when he was on the show some time ago, at least maybe a year ago. And then Glow World from Bill, and then Tender is the Night, and then you heard a bit of Golden Earring Future from the album Cut from 1982, and then Every Day Feels Like Another New Drug from Bill Nelson from his six-track mini album Chimera that came out in 1983. Well, I hope you're doing all right wherever you are in the world. I keep saying that, but I never know where I end up with this show. It's the thing about the internet. You end up in places you don't expect. Apparently, a lot of people in Germany like to listen to the show. I don't know about that. But anyway, that's according to what I read in looking at my analytics, as they call them. Analytics. It's all about the analytics these days, apparently. So, anyway, we do this every Friday, 12 till 2 on thehouseofprog.com. And so that's Pacific. It's 3 p.m. Eastern and 8 p.m. UK. I heard it's still quite hot in the UK. You're having a bit of a heat wave. Not here in Vancouver. Even though we do have some forest fires going, we got a bit of rain. A bit of rain today, so that'll dampen pretty well everything, I think. Anyway, let's continue with our next featured performer, the Jack Bruce Band from 1977. Now, coincidentally, I had just watched an interview with Simon Phillips, who's the drummer with the Jack Bruce Band, and he was telling the story of how he got involved with Roger Glover and John Lord, and from Deep Purple, and then had to turn them down because he'd signed up with RSO to be with Jack Bruce. Now, RSO, I don't know. I've got bad vibes about RSO because Robert Stigwood kind of, you know, he did all right with Saturday Night Fever, but Eric Clapton was on there and so was Jack Bruce, and I don't think it was the right vibe for either Jack Bruce or Eric Clapton myself, but that's just me. Record labels have a habit of changing the direction of performers in that way that they do. So anyway, let's play some tracks. This is it's from the album House Tricks. We've got about, it's a full album. We're not going to play the full album. We're going to play selected tunes. This one's called Johnny B 77. So I think it's kind of an update of Johnny B Good, but done from 1977. Does that make any sense? Yeah, sure. Right, anyway, this is Jack Bruce Band with Simon Phillips on the drums, and it's a thing called Johnny B 77.

All right, that is some classic Frank Zappa. Disco Boy from Zoot Allures. Is that 79? Something like that. They had a pretty long set there. I got carried away playing the guitar to Jack Bruce and to everything that just came in the last 20 minutes. I do that. You know, I get carried away. Disco Boy from Frank Zappa, 1976. Wow. Okay. Yeah, well, that makes sense because, you know, disco was the thing back in 1976, wasn't it? You heard Johnny Guitar Watson, Ain't That a Bitch, from 1978. Also featured on one of Frank Zappa's albums. I think he was on Them or Us. Was late Johnny Guitar Watson on the late Frank Zappa. Since I Met Your Baby was the track. A Jack Bruce Band in there as well, House Tricks, the title track from the album we're featuring today from 1977. Kate Bush, Lionheart in there from 1978, and In the Warm Room. Another one from Jack Bruce, Baby Jane, but I don't think that was him singing. I'm not sure who was singing on that one. One of the other band members, I suspect, and Jethro Tull's Moths and No Lullaby, and they're signing it off Johnny B 77 from Jack Bruce Band as well. So the Jack Bruce Band, I guess they were put together after the after Cream. Well, Cream kind of, I don't know what happened, but anyway, the time wise. But Jack Bruce, of course, on bass vocals, Huey Grant Taylor. That's Hugh Grant's the actor, isn't he? Huey something. And then Tony Hymas on keyboards, vibraphone and vocals, Simon Phillips on drums, glockenspiel and vocals. So there's a whole bunch of people doing the singing on this. I didn't know all those guys sang. Anyway, that's, as I was mentioning earlier in the show, that Simon Phillips did an interview on, I forget what it was, but I just caught it on, how he got involved with the Jack Bruce Band and had to turn down Roger Glover. But, yeah, I'm fairly sure that he appears on the Roger Glover Elements album, which I had years ago, gave it away, traded it in for something else. I should get a copy of that if I see it again. Unless I did actually get it again, I may have it. Roger Glover Elements was an interesting album. Of course, Roger, you know, still with Deep Purple these days, and of course, Deep Purple coming up here in Abbotsford on September 2nd, which happens to be my birthday, and I've got a ticket to go all the way out to Abbotsford. It'll be my first concert out there in Abbotsford land. And now, if you don't know where Abbotsford is, it's in the valley, and it's way out there. And I do a lot of filming out there, so yeah. And they're still working on the highway, which means it's going to be treacherous, if not boring. All right, let's continue. A little bit more from Jack Bruce. This one's a bit more up-tempo, this track. It's a track called Madhouse. The album we're featuring is called from the Jack Bruce Band. It's called House Tricks. I definitely picked this one up in Iceland, so it's got the price tag on it in kronas, so which gives it away, I think. And it's a track called Madhouse, right here on thehouseofprog.com and on CJSF 90.1 FM, all the way from Burnaby, British Columbia, Canada.

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DJ Ian on the Transatlantic Express Radio Show on the House of Prog. 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

They're all to hide my guilt and shame. I forgive you, now I ask the same of you. While we were apart, I was human too.

Well, just about wrapping up the show today. That is The Human League, of course, from their album Crash from 1986. In the track is called Human. Also in there you heard the track called Swing. Only because I forgot to chop those two in apart. But they are kind, they do kind of run into each other. And then previous to that we heard a band called The Darts. Now, the connection there is, when I was on the holiday in the Isle of Man, years ago, 1980, I was a bit bored, so I went to the local hall where the darts were playing, and they needed a roadie to do stuff, because one of the guys missed the boat or something to the Isle of Man, and so they hired me for the day, paid me fiver, gave me a burger. So I hope you've enjoyed the show. Yeah, that's right, you heard it was Daddy Cool. You heard some more from the Jack Bruce Band, Outsiders, and then Waiting for the Call in a Madhouse started that set off. So we do this every Friday live 12 till 2 on thehouseofrog.com, and very often we go out on Twitch, which is what I'm doing right now. And yeah, we'll just go out on Twitch, and if you come and join us, twitch.tv/IanInVancouver. It's only live when I'm actually live. We've got a few more tunes to wrap up. Well, actually, we don't. Where are we? We're at 5 minutes to go. Okay. I like to keep it exactly 2 hours because CGSF cuts me off otherwise. So I'll try and keep it at 2 hours. I'm going to finish off with a track from The Rumour. And from their album Frog, Sprouts, Clogs and Krauts from 1979. What are you... Come and join us next week. Don't forget you can download the show after the show. I'll put it on my Facebook page and you can grab it from there. Yes, if you missed any of it and want to listen to it. Have a great week and we'll see you next time.

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2: I'm Dr. Anthony Lizerwitz, and this is Climate Connections. Wastewater treatment plants remove pollutants from sewage before it returns to lakes, rivers, and oceans. But that treatment process can produce some harmful pollution of its own. Jose Porro is CEO of Cobalt Water Global, a company that helps water utilities reduce their nitrous oxide emissions. Nitrous oxide is a powerful global warming gas.
3: Nitrous oxide is also an ozone-depleting gas.
2: And it can be created as an unintended byproduct of wastewater treatment during the removal of nitrogen. Nitrogen is present in people's urine, and it has to be removed because if it ends up in waterways, it can cause harmful algae growth and other problems. But under certain conditions, the microbes that break down nitrogen can produce nitrous oxide. Porro says the problem can often be fixed through simple tweaks, for example, aerating the water less at certain times, so less oxygen gets in. So his company uses machine learning to help utilities monitor and fine-tune their processes.
3: We've been able to achieve up to 80 to 90% reductions in the N2O emissions from making simple process adjustments.
2: So water treatment plants can clean the water without adding as much pollution to the atmosphere. Climate Connections is produced by the Yale Center for Environmental Communication. To learn more about climate change, visit climateconnections.org.
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8: 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Are listening to Modern Jazz Today. Coming up in this set, we've got a lot of new music. Up first is Incognito off their new album, Tomorrow's New Dream. We'll check into the track For the Love of You. Also, Spirogyra. Their new album's called Vinyl Tap, and we'll check into Secret Agent MASH.

All queued up for your listening pleasure is Brooklyn Funk Essentials from their new album, Stay Good. We're going to listen to Miss Mess.

welcome to another edition of Modern Jazz Today. New music? We've got it. Up first is Yelena Ekimoff. The new album's called Rosendahl's Garden. We'll check into Strandvagen Pier. Then Nassim Alatrash. The album's called Bright Colors on a Dark Canvas. We'll check into Risala Part 2. Then Sam Yahel, he's got a new album called Quiet Flow. We'll check into the track, Bare Feet. Let's dig in.

Welcome to another edition of Modern Jazz Today. We've got a lot of new music, so let's dive right in. Up first is Peter Erskine. The new album's called Peregrine. We'll check into the track, Leaving L.A. Then Dave Schumacher and Kubai. The album's called Agua con Gas. We'll check into Amosea. Let's dig in.

This is Modern Jazz Today with your host, Kerry Gaffney and Jeff Williams. Up next on the queue, Black Nile. The album, Indigo Garden. The track, Exposure, followed by Mike Brazzisi's. The album, Another Space. The track, The Elements.

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2: Up first is The Grass Tuxedo. The album is self-titled, and we'll check into the track South and Cold. Then Nico Siropoulos. The album's entitled Looking Up at Trees, Volume 1, and we'll check into the tune Coral Tree. Let's get this music started.

Welcome to another edition of Modern Jazz Today. We've got new music, so let's jump right in. Up first is Austin DiPietro. The album's called Live at McKenzie Hall Jazz. We'll check into the track Hang Tet. Then Zen Zadrovec. The album's called New Paradigm. We'll check into the track First Impressions. Then WDR Big Band, featuring the music of Ian Inserto. The album's called Jagged Edges and Elegant Lines. We'll check into the track Mr. Jones and Company. Let's dig in.

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Coming up on the queue is David Janeway from the album Live at the Blue Llama. The track, Forward Motion, followed by James McGron Ensemble. The album, Threads of Fate. The track, the title track, Threads of Fate.

You're tuned into Modern Jazz Today. Up next is Mike Clement. The album's called Polka Dots and Ray-Bans. We'll check into the track, Don't Be Sus. Then Miho Hazama. The album's called Frames, featuring the Danish Radio Big Band. We'll check into the track, The Pioneer's Quest.

0: It's that time again when we say goodbye, but only until next week. We look forward to having you join us next time on Modern Jazz Today, where we will be presenting today's artists, cutting their teeth and cutting the edge of sound. Join myself, Carrie Gaffney, and
1: Jeff Williams
0: when it's time to tune in and turn up again. 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
4: This is Bird Note. You're hearing the song of one of Hawaii's rarest forest birds, the Akea Pola Au. This male Akea Pola Au, or Aki for short, is singing in an isolated grove of trees on the slopes of an active volcano. In Hawaii, such groves are known as kipukas. A kipuka is an island of native forest surrounded not by water, but by recent lava flows. Kipukas are green oases in a sea of black lava. They're critical areas of native habitat, home to species found nowhere else on the planet. The Aki possesses what one observer has called a Swiss Army knife bill. Its short, straight lower beak is paired with a long, slender, curved, and flexible upper beak. As it forages up and down tree trunks and across the branches, the short half hammers like a woodpecker's bill, and the upper probes for insects under the bark and lichen. The species is found only on the Big Island of Hawaii. Some of the roughly 1,000 Akis left on Earth live and breed in kapukas on the lower slopes of Mauna Loa, Hawaii's largest active volcano. In living with a rumbling volcano, Aki and kapuka perform one of nature's most remarkable balancing acts. For Bird Note, I'm Michael Stein. This episode is brought to you by American Bird Conservancy. ABC is dedicated to conserving wild birds and their habitats throughout the Americas. Learn more at abcbirds.org.
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2: To Radio Goethe, I'm Arndt Peltner. Today it's an all-instrumental show. I got the new album by Conforma, a band from my hometown Nuremberg, and I thought this just sets the tone. And this is the opening track of Conforma number 2.

Sounds of Nisoma, released on Tonzonen Records. This was Doppeldotter off their album Luxus 2071. Next, Smoke Master, Cosmic Connector. 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

The Space Lords lost sounds of Lemuria off their record Nectar of the Gods. They have been around since 2008, also released on the fine indie label Tonzonen. Now we're heading to Berlin and to Arcane Allies. Accumulation is off their release Sundra Oscillations.

Finishing up today's Radio Goethe are Combinat Robotron, a band from Kiel, the sister city of San Francisco. Vasa is off their record West Marta. Thank you so much for listening. 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Tschüss, I'm Arndt Peltner.

interesting to note that in between the Chicago Symphony and Toronto Symphony positions, the Berlin Philharmonic wanted him as their concertmaster, but Starick chose instead to pursue a solo career. Still, it's no wonder the violin magazine publication The Strad crowned Stephen Starick the king of concertmasters. 1968, then, was a stellar year for Starick as a soloist, who was still a youthful 36 years old at the time of these recordings. The first work we're going to hear was for violinists of Starick's era, a standard work to open a recital, the tradition being to start with something Baroque, even if the instrumentation was modernized for violin and piano, rather than violin and harpsichord or some sort of continuo instrument. The four-movement Sonata in D Major, Opus 9, Number 3, by the French Baroque composer Jean-Marie Leclerc, which dates from 1738, was transcribed for violin and piano in the 19th century by violinist and teacher Jean Dauphin Allard. It is one of Starick's favorite works. Here is the Leclerc Sonata, performed by violinist Stephen Starick and pianist Lise Boucher.

violinist Stephen Staric and pianist Lise Boucher performed the Violin Sonata in D Major, Opus 9, Number 3, composed by Jean-Marie Leclerc in 1738, but often performed from about the middle of the 19th century until fairly recent times, when Baroque performance practice standards returned, in this version for violin and piano that we just heard, done by the French 19th century violinist and teacher Jean Dalphin Allard. Another work Staric likes a lot, one that could be used either as a short concert opener, being Baroque like the Leclerc, or as an encore, is an allegro movement that is taken from a set of pièces de clavecin, or keyboard pieces, by the Belgian composer Joseph Hector Fiocco, who lived from 1703 until 1741. The collection is Fiocco's Opus 1, and the allegro movement was transcribed for violin and piano by the Russian-American 20th century violinist and teacher Josef Gingold. If you were a young violinist who studied using the Suzuki method, or you were a parent of a Suzuki student, you probably know this piece. That is, if you made it all the way up to Book 6. Here is the allegro by Joseph Hector Fiocco, arranged by Josef Gingold. Once again, Stephen Staric is the violinist, this time accompanied by Eloise Niva.

An Allegro by the Belgian Baroque composer Joseph Hector Fiocco from his Opus 1 collection of keyboard pieces and transcribed for violin and piano by Josef Gengold. We heard it performed by violinist Stephen Stadik and pianist Eloise Neva. A famous chamber piece that Stephen Stadik most definitely played a lot is up next, and in many ways it is suitable pairing to Stadik's recordings we just heard, because like Steve Stadik himself, it is Ukrainian in origin, although the composer is Czech. Antonín Dvořák's most famous piano trio is his fourth, in the key of E minor, and composed in 1891. It is a trio that deviates from the standard at the time of either three or four movements, in that it has six movements, all of which are based on the Ukrainian epic ballad folk song genre known as the Dumka. During the 19th century, composers from other Slavic countries began using the dumka as a classical form to indicate a brooding, introspective composition with cheerful sections interspersed within. Dvořák used the dumka form in several other compositions, but the dumki trio, dumki being the plural, is six movements exclusively of this style. We're going to hear a wonderful performance of Dvořák's Dumki Trio, taken from a BBC radio recording of a concert held on March 16, 1992, featuring three of the greatest musicians active in Great Britain at the time: violinist Georges Pach, cellist Ralph Kirschbaum, and pianist Peter Frankl. Here they are to play the Piano Trio No. 4 in E minor, Opus 90, The Dumki by Antonín Dvořák.

A wonderful performance there of Antonín Dvořák's 1891 composition, the Piano Trio No. 4 in E minor, Opus 90, subtitled Domki, from a concert recorded by the BBC held on March 16, 1992, in St. John's Square, London. We heard violinist Georges Poc, cellist Ralph Kirschbaum, and pianist Peter Frankl. You're listening to Classical Muse, a two-hour program of the finest recordings of great music issued on compact disc. The show is heard regularly at this time across Canada on your local campus and community radio station, on the YouTube channel Talking Albums, and in Europe on CITW Radio from Helsinki, Finland. I'm your host, David Kavlovic. Next, we go to Morocco for some traditional classical music that is known as the Andalusian, Arab Andalusian, or Andalusian Maghrebian tradition. Moroccan musicians aren't too worried about the scholarly terms and refer to it simply as musica al-alsa, or instrumental music. Nevertheless, this Andalusian musical tradition dates back to the 9th century and to the composer, singer, oud player, poet, and teacher Abu al-Hasan Ali ibn Nafi, commonly known as Ziryab. Coming out of this tradition is a set of compositions that bear some similarity to the European Baroque tradition of the instrumental suite, a collection of dances or songs set for instrumental ensemble. There is most likely a direct line of connection between the two traditions, traveling westwards to Europe from the Middle East, but that's a topic for a dissertation, not for this radio program. In the Middle East, this suite is known as Naba, or Nabat in the plural. A Naba is ostensibly a suite of songs in five movements, so singing can be involved, unlike the European suite tradition. The movements are always performed in a set order, and each movement consists of a set of poems, although it is possible to have purely instrumental movements as either an overture or interlude. In the Moroccan tradition, only four of the original 24 Nabat in existence are preserved, so the Moroccan tradition is sort of the Middle East version of Johann Sebastian Bach's four orchestral suites. That being said, and unlike the Western style of suites, Nabat can be performed in many different guises by the traditional instruments of the Middle East in an ensemble. One can consider the Naba as a type of modal-based model, then. The one we are going to hear dates from the 18th century and by a composer who is therefore a contemporary of Bach's, though I guarantee you they would not have been aware of each other. This Naba is composed by El Hadj Alial al-Batia of Fez, Morocco's second largest city. It is one of my favorite Nabat, and I hope you like it as well. Here it is performed by an ensemble from Fez under the direction of a legendary Moroccan musician who was a virtuoso of the spiked fiddle known as the rebab. His name is Abdelkrim Reiss.

A suite of music in the Moroccan classical music tradition known as Naba, or Nabat in the plural, and composed by the 18th century musician El Hadj Ali al-Batia of Fez. We hear it performed by an ensemble from the city of Fez, Morocco, under the direction of Abdelkrim Reis. A completely different suite, more along the lines we are accustomed to, but dating from the 20th century, concludes our show today. In 1925, Finnish composer Jean Sibelius composed incidental music for a production of William Shakespeare's play The Tempest that was staged at the Royal Theatre in Copenhagen, Denmark in 1926. Sibelius took 21 of the original numbers and arranged them into two suites and a prelude. That prelude has been described as one of the most incredible instrumental depictions of a storm ever composed. As Shakespeare's play has been described as ahead of its time, so too has Sibelius' music for the play. Sibelius' Tempest music, as well as his tone poem Tapiola, composed about the same time, heralded a new direction in the composer's development, or at least it could have, had Sibelius carried on composing. Instead, he composed little else of significance for the remaining 32 years of his life. The reason for Sibelius becoming fallow is subject to much conjecture, but it is entirely possible Sibelius was somewhat daunted by his new direction, as brilliant as it was. This could have also been compounded by his unresolved issue with alcoholism. We could speculate forever what could have been if Sibelius had kept composing, but at least we have this most incredible music Sibelius wrote for Shakespeare's Tale of Prospero. Here is the incidental music for The Tempest, Opus 109 by Jean Sibelius. The Gothenburg Symphony Orchestra is conducted by Neeme Järvi.

0: The incidental music for William Shakespeare's play The Tempest, composed by Jean Sibelius in 1925 and published as his Opus 109, concluded today's edition of Classical Muse. We hear it performed by the Gothenburg Symphony Orchestra under the direction of Neema Järvi. Music tempestuous and otherwise is always a staple of this show. Join me again next time for more great music and great performances issued on compact disc, still a valuable and viable format.
1: This is Bird Note. When wildlife conservationist Olya Weekly was a little kid, she noticed something incredible from her apartment window.
2: I was born and raised in Ukraine, and we were living on the third floor, and in the corner of our window in the kitchen, every year house martins came and made a mud nest.
1: House martins are a kind of swallow that breed across much of Europe. They construct an enclosed nest from mud and spit, often under the eaves of homes and city buildings.
2: And my grandma would be furious because they would just make a whole big mess on the glass. And she would grumble about it and be like, oh, these darn house martins. But at the same time, we both would be glued to them and watching the parents come and feed the babies and seeing the little yellow baby mouths sticking out. And then eventually we could see each one of them leave the nest and then we would wait for them to come back the next year.
1: Today in Arizona, Olya leads the Nest Box program at Tucson Bird Alliance, which designs nest boxes for desert birds and helps people create nesting opportunities at home.
2: It's super special to be able to sit and watch their behaviors in the nest box, on an open cup nest, even in the window of your third floor apartment.
1: For Bird Note, I'm Mark Bramhill.
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0: Hello and welcome to the Canadian Philosophy Show. I'm your host, Brandon, and I'm joined today by Hale. This is a sort of part two to an episode that we did previously where we discussed it's not even really a chapter, it's like a small section from a book, The Philosophy of Death by Stephen Looper. In that text, he gives an exposition of what he calls positive hedonism, or I suppose what we could just call hedonism, being an ethical framework that couches welfare or the good in terms of pleasure and pains. So for a positive hedonist, what is intrinsically good is pleasure, and what is intrinsically bad is pain. Anything that's instrumentally good gets you to pleasure, and anything that's instrumentally bad deprives you of that pleasure or gives you pain as well. So in that episode too, this is more or less just a recap of what we were going on for listeners who may not have heard that, or just to get the ball rolling on this episode, because we'll be talking a bit more about the second half of this and going into a bit more text as well. Stephen Looper brings up three possible thought experiments to try and problematize the idea of hedonism, that there might be something more to the good or to what we value than just pleasure. And these are the first one is Thomas Nagel's The Contented Infantile Man, and the other two are by Robert Nozick, The Deceived Man and The Experience Machine. Just very briefly, because we'll be talking about Feldman's attempt to address these specifically, but The Contented Infantile Man essentially is that while you're sleeping, someone pours a potion into your ear that turns you into a contented infantile. You experience pleasure for the rest of your life, but all of your cognitive abilities we would think that there's something wrong here, that a person has been harmed.
1: And with all of these three examples that Looper used, and we talked about last week, obviously the idea is that if you become the contented infantile man, well, you're going to live a highly pleasurable existence after being basically made. All of these really present the reader with basically a trade-off. Like it's basically displays, you know, in these sorts of situations, would you take living a life that seems great to you in some specific kind of way, and I guess we'll talk about that, in exchange for, you know, with the contented infantile man, like in exchange for your like mental fortitude and ability in this case, right? And all of these have these sort of like trade-off options. And I think the initial reaction to them is to usually say, no, it's not worth it, right? Like it's not worth it. Therefore, hedonism's not like a viable philosophical program. I did want to say one other thing just with the intro of hedonism for our listeners, which is, again, we're talking about, since this is, we're doing obviously an ethics episode, this is kind of like an obvious ethical system. If you're advocating for hedonism, you're not stating that hedonism is not necessarily reflective of how people factually live their lives, right? And I'm sure we'll get into that more. We talked about it last week. There's a lot of ways in which one could say, oh, okay, well, some form of hedonism, or there's, I think we'll eventually get into kind of a consequentialism, utilitarian thing. Like, that's actually how a lot of people think and act. This is more a discussion of, like, whether or not this is actually a viable moral system. Like, just because there are some people who live this lifestyle doesn't necessarily mean that we should live this lifestyle. Or maybe we should. Maybe people don't. But actually, in fact, the hedonists are right, and it is what we should be doing.
0: Yeah. You're obviously kind of going into this distinction between a description and a prescription, right? That there are people who do, we all do kind of gravitate towards pleasure, and we shrink away from pain. So it's descriptively true in some sense, but how far people take it as a sort of intentional ethical system, I would actually be, uh, I I as far as people who do intentionally take it to be like an ethical system, there may be people who do take this. There might be other ways of framing the good. But again, this is kind of distinct from the question of, should we take this position? Should we frame the good in terms of pleasures or pains and whatnot? Independent of the fact that not only do people intentionally do this, but even unconsciously, we seem to gravitate towards pleasures and pains as well. I think your point about the purpose of these experiments as well is, I think you could even put it more strongly that they are intuitive pictures. They're supposed to be intuitively evocative of showing that if we say that the good is pleasure, these seem to present problematic cases, right, where people are either will refuse to take up these sort of situations or these circumstances, such as the contented infantile man. I think it's even more significant, though, and almost, I don't know if it's more damning, but it is very significant that the fact that these present alternatives that we genuinely have to weigh and contemplate. Like, if there is something very intuitively appealing about the idea that what is good, the ultimate good, is pleasure, and if that seems true, the fact that there's this situation where we even hesitate at all, well, independent, like, some people might take it, but the fact that we have to hesitate at all and sort of weigh it out and think about it, that is in itself a significant concession against hedonism. So that's just the first of this image, though, the first of these thought experiments. There's two others. The deceived man is this idea that a person lives a happy and honest life, and one that is full of pleasures, not just physical pleasures, but even specifically relational pleasures, such as belonging to a family and they're flourishing and they're all happy and healthy. But the thing about this thought experiment is that while the person who is in this family seems to be flourishing in their relationships with everyone, with their children and with their spouse, really, behind closed doors, everyone hates them. the way that the relationship appears is really not the case, right? So it's this idea of living a life, but it's somehow that's the thing, is it doesn't actually show in this person's life. All of the experiences that they have within these relationships are, on the face of it, genuine. They go through and have the same pleasures and the same experiences as someone who is engaged in a genuine and on both sides authentic relationship. But behind their back, there is a kind of deception. That's why Nozick calls this the deceived man. He's deceived in the relationships that he has, and they're not authentic in that sense. And this image of a person kind of going through this like Truman Show-like experience really does unsettle us. Like, even if we give in and say that, yes, they're having all of these pleasurable, even intellectually pleasurable or relationally pleasurable experiences, there's still something deficient about this particular picture, right? And again, the purpose of these thought experiments is to show that, well, if pleasure was all there was, this would be a perfectly legitimate situation. But clearly our intuitions are kind of, our intuitions run up against a wall with this. There's something about truth or genuineness, a groundedness to the appearances, that we do really value. The third one is probably the most famous of these three, and it's the thought experiment, the experience machine. It's quite short, so I'll just read it. Suppose there were an experience machine that would give you any experience you desired. Super duper neuropsychologists could stimulate your brain so that you would think and feel you were writing a great novel or making a friend or reading an interesting book. All the time you would be floating in a tank with electrodes attached to your brain. This one is maximally pleasurable. You literally can have any kind of experience at all, even one that's not possible, say, on Earth or in any kind of historical constraints or anything you could imagine. If you can imagine it, you can have it. Yet this one seems to be the most, at least to my intuitions, I'm wondering this about you, this one is the most sort of jarring. It's the one that seems the most unsettling, like, you know, getting into this pod and never being able to get out and knowing that, and not knowing that you're in it.
1: Yeah, it's the Matrix kind of problem. I mean, that's literally, I'm sure the Matrix was borrowed largely from thought experiments like this. I think it's the most jarring because it's the most, like, unreal, right? Like, you've got one where your cognitive functions are, like our first one, the contented infantile man, you've got a situation where someone is actually dumbed down, but still living in the real world. They're just experiencing it like a happy child, basically. Then you've got a world where someone is living in the real world, but it's everyone is lying to them, but they're real lies, for lack of a better way of saying it. I think the machine, the mind in the vat or the Matrix problem or whatever is the most jarring because it is the one that puts the subject in the most fictional or the most unreal situation, right? Like they're literally in a, you know, what if you want to call it computer or whatever created world. And there is no, like, it's not even that their world is, like, people are lying to them or there's some sort of conspiracy or they're just dumb. It's that they're literally interacting with a, like, program that they don't know is a program and they don't exist in the real world and all this kind of stuff. And so I think it's the most jarring, but I also think it's, like, the most reflective and in some ways the most flexible, because you could say, like, well, here is this totally created world for the hedonist, for example. You could say this world is perfect, right? Like, because it's completely engineered, it is totally, totally perfect. It's everything you would ever want it to be, and then some. I also think in some ways it presents, like, the most convincing argument. I was going to leave this a little bit later, but I'll jump into it here as we kind of talk about hedonism a little bit more and different options. And one thing that comes to my mind when we start talking about, you know, hedonism really as a potential, like a real potential for an ethical theory, is that there's something about it that seems to be a little bit like, I wrote on my notepad here, our listeners can't see my notepad, but what I wrote is opting out. And what I mean by that is there's a kind of, all hedonism, and maybe it's because these experiments have a little bit of this engineer too, but there seems to be a little bit of a, well, you know, if I just, like, I can sort of negate everything else that seems important or that I might be concerned with and just focus on pleasure, right? Like, I can kind of opt out of all the other concerns or potential responsibilities or duties or whatever that we might have as individuals, we might feel imposed on us, and just kind of go full for pleasure. I think that's most reflected, and I'm sure we'll talk about this more, in some examples of what we might call hedonist, like, super lifestyle. You know, the example that comes to me most obviously would be, like, you know, someone in the midst of, like, just constant, something like constant narcotic use or whatever, right? Like, but there does seem to be this kind of, like, if the world is just about pleasure, if I'm committing to hedonism, then I'm opting out of all my other sort of connections to the world. And this doesn't seem to be, like, a great, like, it always seems like a very uncomfortable truth to me within the context of hedonism, but it does seem to be something that at least I kind of read into to taking that step.
0: That's really, actually, that is really interesting. That's something that I've thought about this a little bit in terms of So one of the things that I've encountered when kind of nosing through and like misunderstanding and not getting psychoanalysis at all is this idea of, because I like reading, I don't really understand him, but I like reading Winnicott. With Winnicott, he has this distinction between a true self and a false self. And we use this term, the true self, nowadays, thinking that there is this like inner truth that we have. And if we could just find ourselves and we could actualize or self-actualize or whatever, which is like a Jungian idea. If we could just be our true selves, then we would be happy.
1: The past cultural sort of modality or like theme was like sincerity. So this is like we're talking basically up until like the current kind of modern era, especially with, you know, looking at Western society and things like the kind of medieval, but especially the early modern. You think about these sincerity is the idea that you're born into and have a role that is kind of like it just is what it is, and you live that out in a sincere and honest way. Like, you're not trying to figure out who you are. You're born into, you know, the cobbler's family, or you're born into, you know, the nobility, or you're born into, you know, a family of sailors and that kind of world and the sort of habits. Then, you know, you and I have talked, and I'm sure our listeners might be familiar with, like, you know, the term authenticity comes in, where it becomes this more, okay, like, I need to make a decision about who I am as a person. But I also think that authenticity, as we're kind of, I think we're talking about here, it, or that kind of search, that kind of being like, I'm an individual in the world and I have to make, I get to make choices that kind of are determined the sort of person that I am and, you know, the sort of self-discovery. I'm not going to let society impose stuff on me. But it does also open up, I think, the potential for hedonism as a actual lifestyle or philosophical system a little bit more, because now people can kind of say, though, that is the life, like, basically, like, pleasure is what I want to pursue, right? Like, I'm not being imposed in any kind of way that go this way or that way. I'm going to just, like, you know, and I think you see this a little bit, like, in current culture, like, I'm just, like, living to have a good, you know, here, yeah. What's the song, here for a good time, not a long time,
0: yeah,
1: kind of thing, right?
0: Yeah, it is interesting, especially that kind of, I'm trying to bring this to, like, not like a contradiction, but there seems to be two things going on that we would use by the same name, something like true self or spontaneity or authenticity or whatever like that. But I think it goes back to what you were talking about originally, which is this idea of like opting out, right? So when it costs a distinction between a true self and a false self, a true self now is understood as like, oh, I have this inner subjective truth. I just have to actualize it, et cetera, et cetera. But that's not really what Winnicott meant when he talked about a true self. When he talks about a true self, he really means like you being in this mode of being where you have the capacity to surprise yourself. You can't anticipate who you are or what you're going to do in any given moment. You're acting spontaneously, and that means that you don't know. Right? You're in a mode where you just dredge up whatever is spontaneously activating in that moment. A false self is someone who knows ahead of time who they are. They have all these ideas and they have these self-conceptions and stuff like that. I think that's the paradox of what becomes of this idea of a true self. It's like, I know who I am. Okay, well, you can't really be what Winnicott would call a true self if you know who you are. Right. And this, I bring this back, or go ahead. Go ahead.
1: Oh, I was just going to say, I actually really think this is a great thing about doing shows like this for our listeners and for us. I think this is a really interesting tangent I wasn't expecting, but I think that it's very reflective of what we're talking about here in the context of hedonism. And I think if we're going in the same direction, it's very revealing of something that I think is wrong with hedonism, which is that it is not hedonism for all its, you know, investment in something like fun and pleasure and all this kind of stuff lacks flexibility. It lacks spontaneity because it's a very like determinative kind of like philosophical or ethical system, because you basically, the point is always like you know where the point is going all the time, right? Like I don't have, if I'm a fully committed hedonist, I'm always pleasure seeking, I'm always out there doing this thing. Obviously it's a caricature, but like we'll use it for the sake of the argument. You know, there's actually not, as much as I might do a bunch of crazy stuff.
2: 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We're the campus and community radio station at Simon Fraser University, where we broadcast from unceded Coast Salish territories. Good morning. Hello. Welcome. It's Speak Up on CJSF 90.1 FM Burnaby. I'm Jesse. And this is the campus community radio station at Simon Fraser University, where we broadcast from the unceded ancestral territory of the Halkamila Men Squamish speaking people, who have been here since time immemorial. Today on the show, we've got an interview that our summer programming assistant Stella did with Hilda Nouri about the Queer Food Project, as well as a little bit of music and maybe some other stuff. With me in the studio right now is Dean. Dean, hello.
3: Hello, hello. How are you?
2: I'm good, thanks. How are you?
3: I'm chilling. It's first day back.
2: Yeah. Dean, as you may or may not know, is our arts and entertainment coordinator here at the station, and you just got back from Germany.
3: Yeah, I mean, I was there for Berlin Field School for 2 months. That's part of like our SFU programming. And so today is like literally my first day back. I'm so jet lagged that I got up at 5 today.
2: Nice. How was your time at the field school?
3: Oh, it was amazing. I can't recommend it enough. It was just super, super incredible interdisciplinary arts programming. There was all sorts of stuff to see, like experimental, traditional, just like a whole multitude of worlds in which you can explore the arts.
2: Seems like the ideal thing to happen at a field school.
3: Oh, yeah.
2: Right? Cool. Well, you are, again, taking off right away. To go back home for a little bit. But you'll be back towards the end of summer and then into the fall, helping CJSF volunteers connect with the arts.
3: Yeah, with wonderful arts programs. We actually have a lot of

0: views, and then, you know, the world is your oyster from there. So if people want to get in touch with you, come fall, CJSFAE
1: at SFU.ca.
0: Yeah. And like you were saying, join our Discord. There's links on our website and here at the station, etc. And you can join the community. So do that. We're going to get to that interview shortly here, but first we'll start with a little local music like I like to do. This is the newest single from Devours, the first single off an upcoming, as of yet, untitled or at least unannounced titled LP. This is called A Cruel Fate.

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My name is Stella, and I am one of the summer assistants at the station. I'm the programming assistant, and you are tuning in to Super Summer Programming, CJSF's weekly summer segment that focuses both on queer communities and the

0: environmental movement. And this week we will be featuring an interview that I did with Hilda from the Right to Food organization, highlighting the Queer Food Project that she is a part of, as well as other aspects of her work in food insecurity, mental health, and land-based programs. So stay tuned for that. I had a really good time learning about all of these initiatives going on within Right to Food, and I hope you do too. Burnaby is located on the ancestral and stolen territories of the Halkomelem and Squamish-speaking peoples, the lands that they have cared for since time immemorial. Today, I am here with Hilda from Right to Food, and we will be speaking about the Queer Food Project. So, Hilda, could you please introduce yourself to our listeners and tell our listeners a little bit about you as well?
1: Sure. My name is Hilda Nouri. I live in Toronto. I work for an organization called Right to Food, where I'm a senior program specialist. So I oversee a national youth food and land-based program that's tied to mental health. And then I'm also one of the coordinators of the Queer Food Project, a network of queer food, community food staff across Canada.
0: Nice. Yeah, so we're going to get a little bit more into the Queer Food Project a bit later in the interview, but first I just want to start off with, what is the goal of Right to Food?
1: Yeah, the goal of Right to Food is like multifaceted. So Right to Food oversees and directly supports over, I think, 17 community food centers across Canada. So these are just organizations, small and large, in rural and urban areas that run community food programming, anywhere from like food banks to community meals to cooking programs to gardening programs to like advocacy programs. And then we also bring together a network of over 450 community food organizations across the country. So these are just any organizations that offer any sort of food programming and are interested in being in this network that is a great place to share resources, learn together, and have access to like funding opportunities and like educational like training, and just be part of like a collaborative network that can exist on a national scale that can like learn from the diversity of approaches that people are taking all over the country. And then in addition to that, we also have programs that we fund. So one of them is Find Your Food, the program I oversee. That's the one for youth food and land-based activities connected to preventative mental health. Another one is Food Fit, a seniors food program. And then finally, we do advocacy. So we're really lucky to have this national platform. And for us, we don't take that lightly. And so last year, we changed the name of our organization from Community Food Centers Canada to Right to Food. And that's because we wanted to make a more like clear, impactful statement about the work that we do, recognizing that every human everywhere has a right to food, but that there are barriers and systemic like challenges in the world that we live in that prevent folks from getting access to food. And we try to advocate by writing like articles and like newspapers, helping organizations do local community advocacy, writing to like candidates and the federal government when there's opportunity to advocate for better support for food access for folks and for like appropriate cultural access around like hunting in Indigenous communities and access to wild game or so many different things.
0: Nice. Thank you for that answer. That was very comprehensive. And I like that you've changed the name to Right to Food, because it is quite a statement when a lot of people think it is more of an individualized problem, whereas the right to food is, you know, a very basic human right. So yeah, I wanted to know a bit more about this concept of food insecurity, and I know y'all address that a lot in one of the the programs that you do. So what is food insecurity, and why is it such a pervasive and growing issue across Canada? And I know you mentioned systemic factors as well, and I was wondering if Right to Food has identified any systemic factors, or I'd love to hear if you have a personal perspective on that as well.
1: Yeah. So like you said, I think it was a great comment to make how food security and food issues and access to food is often a burden that's put on the individual, whereas it's a systemic issue where the systems that we have in place in our society, community organizations and the government and the way we structure our society should create ways and that food is accessible to everyone, because it's not about if we have enough food in the world, but just about how it's shared and divided and accessed. And so food insecurity is just acknowledging the experience that individuals don't have access to sufficient food because of different systemic reasons, tied to their income, tied to their racial background and culture, tied to being a newcomer immigrant and experiencing language barriers, or being disconnected from their cultural foods, not having the appropriate transportation or physical ability to access food. I was just talking to someone who runs an organization where food banks deliver directly to people at home because they can't visit the food bank. And so there's so many ways that people can not have access to food, and so many reasons why even mental health and general health, poor health could be this cyclical cycle where you don't have access to good food, but then you're also sick. And that prevents you from being able to leave your house to get good food or to know where to get it. But we see so many specific groups racialized folks, Indigenous folks, Black people, and queer folks that experience higher rates of food insecurity compared to the rest of the population. And so I feel it's so important to ask why those numbers are different within those groups and do more to address that.
0: Yeah, definitely. And that ties in so much to the next question I wanted to ask you, actually, of just telling our listeners a bit more about food security insecurity, specifically among the queer community. Why is it overlooked? Why is it exacerbated so much within these communities?
1: Yeah, so food insecurity exists at twice the rate amongst us LGBTQIA plus folks compared to their heterosexual counterparts. And there's not a lot of research and data that has gone into explaining why that is. The most recent numbers of food insecurity amongst queer folks in Canada is from 2022. And so generally the first thing I'll say is that there needs to be more attention given to those numbers and why that exists. And research and just personal experience and talking to people that work for organizations serving queer folks, I can tell you there's multiple reasons why. Starting off with that, queer folks, they're inherently have less access to wealth and are more likely to live in poverty or not have the same financial supports that their counterparts do because of the experience of coming out and dealing with homophobia in their life and having higher rates of being disconnected from their family, their community of support, or being denied services to something because of their identity. And then that leaves them more vulnerable and more likely to rely on public services for food. And then there's also the experience of accessing those services, food banks or meal programs. A lot of the times in communities, those exist in churches or religious spaces or spaces Like more in like smaller cities or rural areas that are not explicitly welcoming or inclusive of queer people in those spaces. I think like we're really Right to Food is really lucky enough to work with a lot of organizations across Canada that are like interested in doing this work and making their spaces more inclusive to queer people to come in and feel welcome. And then like the way that we like approach food insecurity and data around food insecurity and the services around food are really heteronormative, like looking at like traditional family structure, using like very like binary gendered language, not like, understanding the alternative ways that queer folks like have their chosen family or recognizing their like pronouns or yeah, just making like inclusive spaces where they see people like themselves, either as staff or volunteers in the spaces that they're entering.
0: Yeah, I mean, I love that you brought up that there's not enough research on this in the first place, and that happens so often with so many different communities where the people who are the most equity denied or marginalized are the ones who are also the most under-researched. So it just becomes this vicious cycle. And it's great that Right to Food has created, like a project to address some of these gaps, and I wanted to know a bit more about how and why the Queer Food Project was created within Right to Food.
1: Yeah, so I've been working at Right to Food just over a year and a half, but the Queer Food Project started a few months before I started at this organization. And because I'm a queer person and I have been working in different community food organizations for over like 9 years at this point, I've always connected with other people, like coworkers, volunteers, participants that are in the spaces that I work that are also queer. I feel like there's this like inherent understanding between us. And I think a lot of queer people feel that. So within the Right to Food organization, the queer staff came together to form kind of like a mini group just within the organization, just to have like a space of solidarity and like talking about the things that come up for them. Both in like their work and the world of community food work. And then they realized that this was a really lovely chance to open this kind of group up to our network that we work with. We're so lucky that we work with 450 plus community food organizations across Canada, and we're more than sure that a lot of the staff that work at these organizations identify as queer or there's specific queer programming that's run. And we'd love to be able to connect all those folks to just create like a safe space where people could talk about what they're doing or ask questions and like learn from each other, but then also like engage in conversation that could like lead to us like creating things like projects or like mapping something or like sharing stories more publicly. So the Queer Food Project has been in existence for like 2 years now, and what it looks like is we meet quarterly virtually. There's over 200 members that are part of it. And they come from such like diverse organizations. Either they're just queer staff working at a community food organization, or they lead a queer food program at their organization, or they just want to learn more. And then we've also, had like in-person workshops and like working meetings and yeah, it's still like very young, but growing. And I think it's just really special to just have a space to connect these two things, like food and like staff at community food organizations and like queerness. And it could like mean so many things too, from like on a theoretical to like academic to like very practical community, creative, like artistic level.
0: That would be great if you could expand a little bit on that, of like why it is so important to have these queer spaces within movements for food security, but also just in general, like more queer spaces and why they're important.
1: Yeah, I think, yes, what that makes me think of is like some of the things we've talked about in the Queer Food Project meetings. So a lot of people in the group have identified wanting more resources to train their own staff or volunteers in how to make inclusive space for queer folks, that they're often like one of the only queer staff at their community food organization. And it's a lot of burden on them to constantly like advocate for the queer people that come into that space or for themselves. So they just need more like resources that are more curated to like a community food setting. And like, you know, that can look like so many different things, with like, you know, understanding and acknowledging pronouns, to like breaking down like gendered divisions of like labor in a kitchen or a garden, to like acknowledging like the history that like queer folks have, or like and racialized folks have with food and like farming, and just like this inherent idea that like communities and like food is like so much a part of like queer identity and queer culture. And those are like tools that queer people have like used to like bring people together for so long. So there's like a different approach to those things. Another thing that we're working on is like a mapping project, where we're trying to map out all the queer food programs within our network across Canada. And people are doing really lovely things, like having like newcomer kitchen programs for queer newcomers, having like specific like seniors, like queer seniors, like food bank services, having like a lot of like queer youth food programs. And I think that mapping part and like sharing part is so important, because when people get to see like examples, they can be inspired by other people and like be more confident to try something at their organization because someone else is doing it. Or they can like reach out and talk to that person. I think it's like so scary sometimes to like start a specifically like queer program at your organization, because there's not a lot of examples for that unless the organization itself is like entirely queer. But there are so many reasons why like it could be so beautiful to do that, like just foremost like addressing those higher food insecurity rates, but also like creating like a very deliberate, intentional space for queer folks to like do programming around food could be so special.
0: Nice. A lot was said in that answer, and I do just want, something did kind of pique my interest about the like division of labor in gardening and kitchens, and I was wondering if you meant gendered labor or how you would break that down.
1: Yeah, I was thinking about like gendered labor, and also like my own experience of just being in kitchens and farms and gardens, and how, you know, like anywhere from like being in a garden and like being in like overalls and like having like unshaven like legs and like armpit hair and being around your coworkers and not being like a totally fine thing, and feeling safe in that. Or the division of labor, where like often in those spaces when there's something like heavy or more like laborious to do, that like someone who identifies as a cis man is often asked first to like help with that. Or like, you know, anyone that identifies as like a woman or a femme is like often like not like discounted from being able to like do that by themselves. And then like also, I just think there's so many like examples of queerness in like plants and like growing food and like the ways you can grow food that are so beautiful to like share about and learn. I recently went to something called a queer food conference in Montreal, and there were several sessions about like the queerness of plants and how, the anatomy of plants. Most plants are like identified as like bisexual,
0: Whoa.
1: both like sex organs, and I feel like there's like a lot of areas that we can explore more to like see how queerness is like replicated or expressed in nature. That would be so beautiful to learn about ourselves.
0: Yeah, that is really cool, and that is really important work as well that you guys are doing. I know that the theme of solidarity has kind of been throughout this conversation. I was just wondering if you could touch a little bit more on like what is the power of solidarity within, our extremely individualistic system that we have that likes to divide and separate us and pin us against each other.
1: Yeah, I mean, as cheesy as it is,
0: Say it.
1: like the experience of queer people is that they have their own chosen family, and I feel like that is so critical because we have this like deeper sense of community and need for community and to like create and like keep community around. So we center it in like everything that we do. And so that like having these spaces where queer people can come together, where you inherently understand each other and you don't have to like explain or teach someone something about your identity, is such a relief and like so much easier to be in, and kind of like you immediately just like feel closer and like you can move on to the next step to just like share whatever you want to share because your identity is already like accepted and understood right off the bat. Whereas that might be something that queer people need to be like weary of when they're not like a fully queer space. And then like having like every meeting that we've had, like it always ends with like people just saying like, oh, it's just so nice to be in this like virtual space with all queer people. Like it's like this feeling that an energy that is really meaningful because like I feel like queer people in all these different ways and based on your gender and experience and body and like race, like you unconsciously like hide or perform or act in these certain ways throughout your entire life to like keep you safe and protected. And being in an explicitly safe queer space, like you don't have to necessarily perform anymore. And it's so nice. And you could just get at like a more deeper level with people, which is nice. And like I think that most people that do community food work, it's like they're really connected to it. It's like not just their job. It's like, it's part of their identity. So even though it is in like a professional space, like we work with like staff of these places, like they're also like sharing things that are like so important to their identity and at the same time. And so it's really nice to, yeah, create a safe space around that everyone can be like supportive and understand each other.
0: Yeah, definitely. And you're involved in like multiple areas of right to food as well, right? So I wanted to know, like what does it mean to be involved in community food work for you? Like what is the meaning you find in it and why is it important to you?
1: It means so much to me. Yeah, like I said, I've been like doing this for 9+ years in all these different ways as like a facilitator of like food programs, on like working on a farm to like now overseeing this national youth food program and the Queer Food Project. I think like on like a visceral level, like just like being able to interact with food and like cook, eat, and grow food is so meaningful to me. It's so therapeutic. Definitely like really helps my mental health, and also is an avenue that has allowed me to connect to my culture a lot. My background is Iranian, and my relatives in Iran, like a lot of them, grew food, and I got to see that whenever I visited when I was young. So that was a way that I connected and learned about my identity more. And I love to make space in the programs that I've run for others to have that experience as well. But then also on this like national level where I'm supporting people from afar, it is so cool to learn about all the different ways that people run their programs to fit their community and bring in like the culture of like the participants they work with, and be able to like connect someone who's like running a program in BC to like someone who's running a program in like New Brunswick, and be able to like share and learn from each other, is really amazing. Yeah, and like I said, like many people, like this is like so connected to my identity. It means a lot to me, and it's not just a job. And I think that also like is so hard when people work jobs that are connected to them rather than like something they could like leave at work and disconnect with when they're home. But it's also very special to be able to do that as well.
0: Yeah, that's great. We definitely need more people like you who are so, passionate about their work, especially in these types of organizations as well. And yeah, what else do I want to say? I guess I just also want to know, you're talking about how, there's national and there's also like some local work involved in this. So what other work is the Queer Food Project doing locally and or nationally?
1: Well, what are we doing? Those are the things that we still need to identify.
0: Yeah, I mean, it is new.
1: It's new. And so I think like the next things that we're gonna do are, work on like creating resources and like toolkits that people can use to train their own staff and volunteers around making inclusive spaces. Hopefully, one day have like an in-person event, invite like more speakers who want to share about their queer food programs, and how they like bring their queer identity into their practice and like work. There's many possibilities.
0: Yeah, I get it. There's a lot to probably identify and plan, and also working in a nonprofit, it's hard to like have the resources necessary to do what you want to do.
1: Exactly.
0: Yeah. And yeah, I know you talked about mapping queer food programs across Canada and about some of the benefits, but I was wondering if there's any challenges as well to doing this type of work, and I'm sure there are.
1: I think so the network of people that are part of the Queer Food Project, like all have, their full jobs at these nonprofits. And this is kind of the thing that they're part of, like on the side. And so it's so hard to bring something together when it's not like part of someone's like core, like job and like what they do at work, and it's just something on the side that they're supporting and working on. So just like working with like very busy people. But yeah, and like also like working like virtually, I think, because we're on a national scale, like the only way that I can connect with people most of the time is virtually. And I feel like it's like becoming harder and harder to do that because it's really nice to have it in person
0: Yeah, definitely.
1: connections. But yeah.
0: Okay. And I mean, if you have a little more time, I would like to talk about your other work with Landbase and with, you know, the Mindful Youth program that you're running, because that sounds really interesting as well. If you could just tell me a little bit about that, I'd love to hear it. I'm sure our listeners would as well.
1: Sure. So yeah, the program is called Mind Your Food, and it's been running since 2019. And it started at 3 sites across Canada, and then it grew to 7 sites in the past 3 years. And then we just got funding to grow it to 15 sites across Canada, across, I believe, like 6 provinces. And so it is a program that prioritizes youth that identify as Indigenous, newcomer, and or racialized, all because there are higher rates of food insecurity and poor mental health outcomes for those populations. And the program aims to offer a program for youth that is all based in food and land-based activities, with the goal of strengthening what we call mental health protective factors. So things like strengthening like cultural identity or reducing social isolation or strengthening like emotional and social skills and feeling of community and all these things that can make you more resilient to poor mental health outcomes. And also having this experience where youth can engage in food and land-based activities to feel like connected and learn about themselves and like each other and their communities. And what those activities look like are anywhere from like cooking cultural foods, like making a fire outside, going on like a walk or a hike, going, some of our Indigenous-led organizations lead land-based camps where they invite local hunters and trappers to accompany them on camp trips, and they go hunting together with the youth, or do berry picking or learn from like elders in their community and their stories. There's so many different things that the programs do based on the community they're set in. We work with like northern rural communities in like Saskatchewan and like Newfoundland and British Columbia, and then ones in like major cities like Toronto and Vancouver and Winnipeg. They're really special just because like youth, it's really nice to connect over doing those activities or being in the kitchen or being outside. Just becomes like a bit easier to connect when like your hands are busy or you're in this like relaxing environment or you're excited about the thing that you're doing. And it's this really beautiful way of looking at mental health in this preventative way, because so many things are focused around like treatment and like once you have depression, anxiety, ADHD and everything, like what can we do to treat that? But there's so many things we can do to be more preventative and create more like resilient youth in this world where they're like increasingly feeling more like disconnected from like all the things going on.
0: Well, that's great, because outside of this job, I actually study psychology, and I know, like, especially with, like, Indigenous groups and also, like, other marginalized groups, that the amount of daily stressors that they also face can compound over time, leading to even worse mental health, like, alongside the ongoing effects of colonialism, and how you mentioned that, like, poor mental health can be associated with food insecurity as well. So it's just like this whole web that you are, you know, navigating and trying to go through with this project, which is really, really cool. I love that.
1: Yeah. And it's so exciting, too, of the organizations that we're working with this coming year for this youth program are going to be specifically offering a queer youth, like, Mind Your Food version of the program. So, it'll be curated for, like, like queer youth and engaging with those food and land-based activities.
0: That's great. And why is it so crucial to have these youth-based programs, do you think?
1: Yeah, I think well, I mean, like there's reasons why at like every age it's
0: Yeah,
1: like so important
0: definitely.
1: to be like connected to community and like have access to all these types of things. But I think youth in particular, it's this time like aged between like 12 and 18 where you are finding yourself, you're very like influenced by the world around you, and you're also like gaining greater consciousness about like all the things that go on around you. And being in like high school and elementary school can be like a really tough, scary age. And especially when we're working with the youth that we do that are disproportionately affected by like racism, colonialism, and poverty, dealing with all those things while all that is going on, it's so important to have like a safe, welcoming space. That is like fun, but also like really supportive, and also like allows you to start learning about these things, like food justice issues and how to connect to community and how to strengthen your emotional and social skills, in like a really welcoming, easy space, to do that. Because yeah, most of the youth that come to this program are like experiencing something that ho at home or co coming from like a foster home or yeah, dealing with like poor mental health or like food insecurity already. And it's really important to have a safe space. And youth programs are often the first programs that are cut from community organizations because there is not that much funding, for youth programming.
0: And just touching a little bit more on how you talked about, at least the medical system is very reactionary, and the idea of having this more preventative or even, like transformative healing rather than just baseline to changing something. And that sounds quite therapeutic in a way, like you also said. I was wondering if you could just expand a little bit on like those kinds of experiences.
1: I mean, what that makes me think of is that there's a lot of youth in this program that their access to like their cultural practices has been removed from them, be it like newcomer youth who are like coming to Canada from other countries that they're disconnected from their like cultural practices, cultural food practices, cultural food once they're in this new country. Or like it takes some time to find again. Or if it's like Indigenous youth that have moved to like a city from a reserve or don't have like a stable family network. Yeah, there's all these ways that youth are like disconnected from their culture. And one thing that's really special about this Mind Your Food program is that it puts a real importance on bringing in like culture through food and land-based practices. And so what that looks like is like I'll give you several examples. Like there's a program in Thunder Bay and they connect with local like fishers and hunters. So they've taken youth hunting or like ice fishing, and it's something youth have never done before. But it's something that like Indigenous folks in that community have like done for many, many years. And so it's this way for them to like learn about these cultural food practices through this program and to maybe start to like ask questions and become curious, like to their own family or community about their identity. Or like programs have invited like youth's like parents to come lead a cooking activity to share a cultural recipe. Like it that are like usually like newcomer families and maybe they don't have like the most skills like in English speaking, but they're like still able to share a recipe and like help cook and share their food knowledge, which is so beautiful. I think Yeah, we're like working in all these ways where cultural identity and like mental health are not like black and white with youth, and they're so connected to all these like dynamics and like the access and experiences they have. And we're just trying to meet them where they're at, and not like assume or like push anything on them, but really have them like be able to like explore and be curious, and then like identify the things they want to learn more about, which I think can be like really therapeutic, because often it can be like very, those things can be very traumatizing, or like it can be hard to have youth to like feel safe enough to connect to them.
0: Nice, yeah. I mean, the work you're doing is great. It's been lovely to chat with you today. And if you want to tell our listeners anything about how they can support Right to Food or get involved, that would also be very much appreciated.
1: Yeah, it's been so lovely to chat too. It's so nice to have space to like be able to share about our work, and it also gives me just this chance to like reflect and remind myself all the things we do, and why they're important. I encourage listeners to just check out Right to Food and our website. We often publish really great blogs and pieces about the work that we do, whether it's like informational or stories from the partners that we work with and like the meaningful work they do around community food work. And then also to just advocate for like more spaces that acknowledge the stories of queer people in food and how their identity kind of influences what they do. Yeah. Thank you.
0: Nice, thank you so much. So that concludes the interview portion of this segment, and for the rest of the hour, we will be playing some tracks that we found. And yeah, so thank you so much for listening to this episode of Super Summer Programming. The podcast will be available online at cjsf.ca, as well as the link to Right to Food if you're interested in getting involved or supporting them. And next up, I will be playing a song by Sparkle Mommy called Penso en Vos, and it's from her debut album, which is called In This Body. It's funky, there's influences of soul and jazz and Mexican bolero. Enjoy.

Welcome back to Speak Up on CJSF 90.1 FM Burnaby. You just heard Sparkle Mommy, Penso en Voce from In This Body. And before that, you heard an interview done by our summer programming assistant, Stella, with Hilda Nori about the Queer Food Project. You can find out more information about that on our website, cjsf.ca, as well as a full recording of that that interview. We're right near the end of today's episode of Speak Up. Tomorrow in this time slot from 10 to 11, you will hear the next episode of Super Summer Programming featuring the aforementioned Stella and Hallelujah. I hear there's going to be some hot Canadian jazz as well as some other things, so tune in for that. And today, well, it's Thursday at CJSF, which you may know. And if you didn't, now you do. Now you will know that Thursday is a great day here at CJSF. We've got, Democracy Now! Coming up, and then we've got Beats and Eats. We've got the George Bastian Show. We've got Free Voices. We've got Call Me Negotiator, The Arts Show, Analog Archives, Wham Bam East Van, 60 Minute Stage Dive, Rad Radio. It just doesn't ever stop. It just keeps going, and it's great. And stick around. 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I'm going to leave you with some more local music. This I played on this show before, but I love it and I love the band, so we're going to do it again. It's the latest from King Bob. Well, the latest original from King Bob. They just released a cover that I could play, but it's not quite as radio friendly as this one. So we're going to hear Some Dumb Kid, a song about the 2011 Vancouver Stanley Cup riots by King Bob. And Democracy Now! Is up next, so hang out.

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1: Hello, hello, hello, and welcome to Beats and Eats. I'm your host, Nicole, and each week I am here on a Thursday afternoon broadcasting from SFU Burnaby campus from 1 to 2, where I play dope beats, chat with dope people, doing amazing things in the Lower Mainland, and we also talk about food as well. It has been a hot couple of days, guys. I hope you are bearing with it. Thankfully, today is not so bad, and I know the weekend is looking a little bit more easy to handle. I love the heat, but yesterday was a bit much. It was a bit much for me to handle. Today, you guys are in for a hot, amazing treat. I do have a guest with me in studio. We are going to be chatting. My guest is a groundbreaking Vancouver DJ producer and also radio host known for breaking boundaries for female DJs around the world. So we're going to be listening to DJ Denise, our conversation in a little bit. But before we get chatting, I am going to play our first set today. It's going to be some highly Canadian content. Not all of the artists I'm playing in this set are Canadian, but there is going to be the first two artists are. Starting off with Aza. And Aza is going to bring us a track called Sovereignty off of the album Sovereignty. So let's take a listen.

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I'm way too fly for my feet. Try me, I'm wild as a beast. Linus, Barias, and violence is all that I try not to preach. The road to Zion I reached. I know you see that I'm buzzing like Vi to the zine. Right to the beat, marry the snare. 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

0: been away. She making them bucks off her business. She want a big butt and some thickness. She look like they're rapping for Christmas, but she just be selling no chicken.
1: Vegetarian, I'm way ahead. I don't need it, but I'm baking bread.

0: ladies, this one's for you. 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
1: Something curious, something cultural, something unserious, sometimes serious, something mundane, something everyday, though not even really that. 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You heard that right, Monday. 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
1: Hello, hello, hello, and we are back on Beats and Eats. I just want to go through some of the tracks that we heard in the first set. First, we had Aza with Sovereignty, and that is off of the album Sovereignty. And next, we have Hawaii Mighty with Oh My. You know, I'm really digging Hawaii Mighty. Next week, I'm going to play

0: right. this. This is a perfect opportunity. But like, you know, so from the get-go.
1: Right. I noticed that. Oh, yeah. Right. So I was able to even price myself at a different level because I would be bringing equipment to every venue when folks were asking. And it's actually a great additional piece to add.
0: Yeah.
1: Because most event organizers are thinking about just having the show happen. They're not thinking about how many people are, well, they do think about how many people will be there, but mm-hmm. how much sound do they need to cover right. how many people are there?
0: Right.
1: So, yes, right from the beginning, I was learning, doing the mathematical equations for how many bodies and how much square footage of a space mm-hmm. would need for an event. Mm-hmm. And providing that, yeah, one of the first subwoofers that I picked up was a 10-inch Yamaha subwoofer.
0: Wow.
1: And yeah, it was powerful at the time,
0: yeah.
1: but I've expanded since then. Yeah. So yeah, shout out to equipment.
0: Yes. Okay, so shout out to equipment because we're going to jump around because,
1: yes.
0: I mean, DJ Denise is here for the whole hour because I want to jump, since we're on this, right. On the equipment aspect
1: right.
0: of things, right? Because we'll talk about the journey of being a DJ, but I'm assuming that the equipment, acquiring the equipment mm-hmm. helped you to diversify.
1: Exactly.
0: Right?
1: Yes.
0: And so what are some of the services that you offer when it comes to the equipment?
1: Oh my goodness. So we've been able to do festivals. Mm-hmm. Shout out to the Black Block Party.
0: They're happening on August 22nd,
1: exactly.
0: right?
1: Exactly. Yeah. Yes. So we were able to full stage outdoor festival, their first event in 2021 and 2022.
0: Okay.
1: Service the full stage, front of house, as well as the monitors on the stage, monitor mixing as well, so
0: okay.
1: that the artists can hear what they're, you know, doing on stage and everything like that too.
0: Yeah.
1: If we're thinking about the Vancouver Art Gallery, this is a complex amount of sound that
0: right.
1: you need to cover for folks to be able to hear the main stage and things like that.
0: Yeah.
1: These are like the pinnacle of what we've been able to accomplish. My business is called Denzinate Productions
0: okay.
1: Inc. And yeah, we have our list of services. I've also helped a lot of bands. I really like to mix live sound.
0: Oh,
1: so
0: right
1: yeah,
0: on.
1: Drums, guitarists, keyboardists, everything.
0: Yeah.
1: We're really enjoying. I really love music.
0: Yes,
1: so
0: yes,
1: so
0: of course.
1: So yes, mm-hmm. and I have taught myself how to mix
0: okay.
1: live by actually, you know, hands on is the best way.
0: Of course,
1: you know what I mean.
0: Of course.
1: And so I will acquire an audio interface, a console.
0: Mm-hmm.
1: And then take my time, watch some tutorials, mm-hmm. go through each, you know, knob and button and figure
0: and
1: out what, learn exactly what it's needed. Mm-hmm. People pay thousands of dollars mm-hmm. to learn all of this equipment. And I've taught myself because of the passion and the love of what
0: have.
1: It is. Yeah.
0: So through your business, people can come to you and either hire you
1: yes.
0: to kind of set up
1: yes.
0: the sound for their event.
1: Yes.
0: And can they also like rent?
1: Oh, yes.
0: Off of...
1: Yes, and they can also rent equipment as well. So for smaller DIY parties, that this is what's going to be keeping me busy this weekend.
0: Okay,
1: I have two. One DJ who is having an event on a golf course.
0: Oh,
1: so
0: cool.
1: it's a wedding.
0: Yes.
1: So
0: nice.
1: as you can imagine, when you're DJing for a wedding, you don't want to be sweaty. Like lifting equipment into spaces, placing it everywhere. You know, the wedding needs to happen on time.
0: Yes.
1: Everything has to be very pristine. So we come in, we set up the sound, the lighting, everything, and the DJ gets to walk in all dressed perfectly and just set
0: and
1: up
0: just
1: and go.
0: Play.
1: Yeah, set
0: yes.
1: up and go, right? So, yeah. So that's this weekend. Oh, I'm also DJing at Bimini's it's a private event, though, unfortunately, for a Whitney Houston brunch.
0: Oh, my God.
1: So, yeah.
0: Okay, Whitney Houston
1: exactly.
0: brunch. And they say nothing happens in the Lower Mainland.
1: Exactly.
0: That's kind of cool.
1: Yes, and they've done it in the past too, so I'm really excited to go back and play some Whitney Houston hits, and there will be a person, one person singing Whitney Houston covers as well, so I'm excited to see the performances.
0: I love that. Okay, that is so incredible. Now, I want to get into one more question before we take a break for some music, but
1: yes.
0: because you talked about like teaching yourself, you know, and the sort of the process that you kind of done,
1: right.
0: You know, I've seen you spin and you know.

0: and to prepare for the interview, I, you know, was just checking out some of the things that you do, and I see that you also offer workshops.
1: Yes.
0: Yeah, so do you want to talk a little bit about
1: exactly?
0: About that?
1: Yes, please. You can check out DJ Denise 35 on Instagram. Uh-huh. In my Linktree, I actually heard Linktree is no good anymore, but I'm going to. It's there for now, and I'm moving. I'll move away from it soon. Yeah. Linktree has. I have so many links on my Linktree right now. You know how to get me on TikTok, Snapchat, Instagram, all of that. Right. I also have links to sign up pages where you can learn how to DJ and do workshops as well. Wow. So check out my Linktree right now. It's up and running. It's good to go. Yes. Oh, and I wanted to shout out the Black Women Vancouver. Yes. I also have been working with them to do their Elevate Her conference.
0: Oh yeah.
1: So
0: that's right. That's
1: yes.
0: Right.
1: So we also are able to help conferences mm-hmm. as well. We've gone that to that level
0: that's
1: where
0: incredible.
1: we're servicing conferences. And the Battered Women's Society, I must shout them out as well. They
0: yes.
1: brought me on early in their like inception. They just got a new justice center as well.
0: On.
1: So yes, I want to shout out all the women that have supported me
0: yes.
1: and brought me to where I am as well. Because yeah, working at this has been so much, and it's all from my network.
0: Yes,
1: you know,
0: yeah.
1: folks have brought things to me, and also being a Black woman, it is. You know, there it comes with barriers.
0: Of course.
1: So I want to mention that
0: yeah.
1: right off the hop
0: of course.
1: Because I work really hard.
0: Mm-hmm.
1: I do see the work that I have done and in the past have done, and would love to see more of a shine. You
0: yes,
1: know,
0: absolutely.
1: And it's very difficult to, you know, toot your own horn.
0: Yeah. Right. We don't always do that.
1: Yes. Yeah. And I just finished the Women's Accelerator program in music
0: mm-hmm,
1: and
0: nice.
1: And also for Black managers as well.
0: Nice.
1: BDRB.
0: Yeah.
1: So there are a lot of people that are supporting me. I still see room for more support.
0: Absolutely.
1: So yes, yes,
0: absolutely.
1: Yes, yes,
0: okay,
1: yes.
0: Guys, we're going to take a quick break with some music. I have so much more questions to ask. And then, of course, you guys know we're going to get into some food talk. But I have way more questions to ask about the being a DJ and just a lot of things to consider. But what I love about the first half of our conversation is that we got to hear the fact that it's not just spinning.
1: Mm-hmm.
0: You know, the fact that you have created a bunch of different avenues, right?
1: Yeah.
0: To be sustainable.
1: Yes, totally. And this is actually something my father taught me. Have multiple streams of income. I'll throw that in there.
0: Okay. All right. Okay. Now we're going to get into some electronica.
1: Mm-hmm.
0: Starting off with a Canadian artist by the name of Jules with Miami Breaks.

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2: 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And I am back with DJ Denise with some more questions before the hour is up. So I just want to talk about the fact that, yes, being a DJ, you can do like private parties, weddings, graduations, etc. But you can end up doing some pretty big shows too, like depending, the sky's the limit where you can take your career. Are there some big names that you may have opened up for in the past?
3: Yes. Oh my gosh. It's so cool to be on these different stages. And I want to shout out our local Snotty Nose Res Kids.
2: Hey.
3: big things. I went out to Edge of the World Festival, and funny story, in Haida Gwaii. Mm. I lived in Haida Gwaii before it was called Haida Gwaii. It's a colonial name, I won't say it on air. Yeah. And this was in the early 80s. So going to Edge of the World Festival was so full circle, and then working with Snotty Nose Res Kids at the Edge of the World Festival was one of the pinnacles of my career. This was in 2019, just before the pandemic. So wow. I got to chill on the beach with them before they were doing all their touring, and wow, chat with everyone too. So yeah, so much fun. And shout out to Kim Wardle as well.
2: Yes.
3: Kim Wardle brought me to Haida Gwaii as well for another tour that they were doing at the time, and this was in 2018. So I got a chance to be on the island twice.
2: Can I just interject
3: yes,
2: real quick, because Kim Wardle, who I am hoping to get on the show very soon, was also brought up. I was interviewing T. Fanny out of Calgary, who also brought up Kim Wardle. So,
3: yes,
2: hey, Kim Wardle, you need to be in these streets.
3: Right? Outside with it. Huge, huge. And big shout out to T. Fanny.
2: Yes.
3: I got to meet T. Fanny as well and bring her to B-Side Radio. We got to meet face-to-face and chop it up. I played her music so endlessly on my shows. I want to shout out Queer FM and Urban Renewal Project, where I've been on the radio for 14 years as well.
2: Oh my gosh, let's talk about that, because it's a great segue. Like,
3: right?
2: You know, host to host.
3: Yes, exactly. So started in 2012. The origin story of me being a programmer and producer was, I'll shout out Gennarji O'Sullivan. Mm. She saw it in me that I played some music on her show early in 2012. And she noticed that there was a vacancy on Co-op Radio.
2: Okay, right.
3: So, a programmer was leaving their show. It was a hip hop show.
2: Okay.
3: Called Urban Renewal Project. Shout out to DJ Sage. I used to follow him. He used to play or put his playlists up online.
2: Nice.
3: So you could see all of the artists that he played. And it was an email that you would get every single week.
2: Oh my gosh, I love it.
3: So, yeah. And I've developed Urban Renewal Project to where it is now, since the pandemic has happened, and especially where Co-op is located. We're right in the downtown east side.
2: Mm-hmm.
3: My show's from 10 p.m. till midnight on Tuesdays. I feel like I'm uninvited. So I would rather produce my show from home. And also invite my guests to an online forum. So we're able to bring our networks together, which I feel like is a great new space that's been, you know, really promoted during the pandemic, too, because people were going live a lot, too. So, yeah, it's been fun to listen to the show. It's like a listening party now. So I can stay at home. My guests can be anywhere in Canada. And we listen to the music. We listen to the interview. People come in. They can chat in the comments. And yeah, I've been having so much fun with Urban Renewal Project. And Queer FM is at CITR Radio. It's 8 a.m. till 10. I have a co-host named Barb Snellgrove, and we talk to artists from across like the whole world. We're working on a part of all the maps of the places in the world we've spoke to people. So I can shout out Colombia as the farthest reaching, and some places in New Zealand and Australia as well. So yes, big shout out to Queer FM. Directors, authors, we're talking to anyone who has something to talk about on the show too. So really excited for what's going on there. And my origin story for Queer FM, I was actually DJing for an event, and I was at the Cobalt. Mm-hmm. So think of the Cobalt downtown Vancouver, downtown Eastside area. Yes. And the host, so Barb was there, and another co-host who has now left the show, Jared. Mm-hmm. They heard my music and they were like, this would be a good addition to the show. So I got a 30-minute segment on the show back in 2012, and then over time, I would just keep showing up. They loved that because it was a time where they wouldn't have to do much talking because they would program the show with a lot of talking, right? And eventually, slowly, everyone left the show and I was left on my own. So I was like, okay, let's go with this. Now I'm a programmer and, I'm a producer for the show. And Barb eventually came back just after the pandemic. Nice. So it's been great to have a co-host on that show. And we also record from home now as well. Because going to the station at UBC is very expensive for gas and all of that parking and all of that stuff that comes with it, too. So, yeah, having so much fun with those shows. And you can find them both online, Queer FM, just like that. Mm-hmm. And URP Radio is the tag for Instagram.
2: And I'll make sure that I have those links and all of the things in the show notes. Now, I want to segue a little bit over to, somebody's listening to our conversation right now, and especially if they're a woman.
3: Right.
2: And they are like, you know what? Like, I've always kind of wanted to DJ, and I feel inspired now because of listening to you, what sort of tips or advice would you give for somebody who's new in this Lower Mainland area? You know what I mean? Mm-hmm. Who wants to kind of get in?
3: Well, yes. Okay. Well, reach out to DJ Denise 35 right away. I'm ready to give some tips and tricks. We just did an event called Sound Lab, and it was where you could get your hands on equipment and get some tips, like, you know, some tips on how to get in the mix, how to choose your music, how to organize your music as well. Mm-hmm. You can go check out my Instagram, too, with the link tree, because I do have workshop sign-ups as well, so one-on-one, all of that. And some tips for anyone who wants to, start on their own, too. You know, you don't really need equipment. People are DJing right off of their phones and their laptops. Yeah. Virtual DJ is a huge tool right now. Mm-hmm. You can connect it to your speakers at home. You don't need a huge controller that could cost you hundreds of dollars. Yeah. If you want to start right away, because you just select the music that you have on your computer already, and you can practice that way. Yeah, but yes, and iPads also have DJ software as well. Oh, so gosh, shout out to iPads and iPhones.
2: Look, you can start off as small as your phone.
3: Exactly,
2: guys.
3: Right? Low barrier.
2: So low barrier, because clearly that's not what it was like.
3: Right.
2: When we just heard in the first half of our conversation that like carrying around equipment was like it was hefty, what I mean? Like it was not for the weak.
3: Exactly. Exactly.
2: So, and now you can literally start off with your phone. So again, I'm going to make sure that I include all of that in our in the link in the show notes today. But I do now want to shift again, because yes. we're always shifting, to talk a little bit about food
3: real quick. Yes.
2: We want to do a little food talk before we get into like what's next for
3: you and
2: all that. But like food. Okay, so I'm curious, do you like to cook at all?
3: Well, I'm going to share something a little bit tragic, but I did suffer from colon cancer in early 2018. Wow. So me and food have a little bit of a scary interaction.
2: Relationship.
3: Yes. So when I discovered I had colon cancer, I automatically thought it was I was poisoning myself.
2: Right.
3: With the food that I was cooking.
2: Right.
3: So right now, I do enjoy food. I like not takeout, but there are foods with a lot of flavor and spices and things that I love. So I'm really enjoying curried chicken.
2: Yes, I love a curried chicken.
3: Right,
2: guys.
3: And samosas.
2: I love samosas.
3: Right, and a roti.
2: Excuse her. I love a roti.
3: Bring in the roti. I can't cook those things myself, and I need to learn. Seriously, I really need to learn. And yeah, some of the handheld snacks. I really love fried plantain. I was trying to get the words out of my mouth.
2: Okay, I love that you brought up fried plantain because I will show DJ Denise a photo because the last week or so I've been on a fried plantain tip.
3: Wow.
2: And I have made so much of it over the past little while. I'm just going to show Pat. I'm just showing a photo of patties and fried plantain.
3: I'm ready to eat.
2: I made this on July 19th, guys.
3: Wow.
2: So yeah, I love a fried plantain. I'm here for it.
3: Such a great snack, right?
2: That's so perfect. And next question. Now I'm going to shift out of food real quick because timing and all the things. I want to make sure that we get into like what's next for you and what you've got on the go. What is next for you and what do you have on the go? We kind of talked about some of the things that you've got this weekend.
3: Right.
2: You know, some of it is not necessarily open to the public.
3: Right.
2: But are there some other things that you've got on the go that you want to share?
3: Yes. So Downtown Eastside Pride is happening on August 8th.
2: Okay. Awesome.
3: So yes, I'll be providing the sound and also DJing.
2: Hey.
3: So come on down, listen to some amazing music.
2: Yes.
3: We'll be in the Downtown Eastside in the Balmoral lot.
2: Okay, right.
3: August 8th. And so yes, Pride will be happening in Vancouver around that weekend. Yes. So we'll be celebrating. And also, we have to shout out Caribbean Days that's happening.
2: That's right.
3: I was supposed to be there in spirit, so I'll be there in spirit. I have a huge legacy at Caribbean Days. I've played almost every year of my life, DJ life.
2: Yes.
3: and love what they're doing over there. And yes, I'm getting connected with the folks in Calgary with Carrie West.
2: Oh, yay!
3: I love it.
2: So I'm planning to be out at potentially for the Care Fest in Calgary. That's like August, 14th to 16th or something like that. Mm-hmm. I think the Edmonton one, which I've been to in the past, Care West is awesome as well. But because I lived in Calgary, I like to go there. Mm-hmm. So, I mean, we might see each other in the YYC streets.
3: Yes.
2: You never know.
3: That's true.
2: And then anything else?
3: Yeah. Well, and I must shout out my children. They're my legacy as well to push things forward. Yeah. My oldest daughter, Dallas, she's not so much into music, but she loves going to concerts and everything like that.
2: Yeah.
3: My son, Peter, Jonah, and Adam as well. So they actually help me lift all of this heavy equipment around places. I just, you know, get them outside. And they are always asking, when's our next event, Mom? When are we working? They're really excited. I want to shout out like all of the boat cruises that we've done, all of the stages that we've set up, and all of the artists that we've touched and helped amplify their voices as well.
2: Absolutely.
3: So yeah, we'll be outside. We're not gone.
2: You're not gone yet. Okay, so before I get into my last set, I do have a question that I want to ask that I think is important to hear, especially with people who have been in a craft for many years.
3: Oh, yes.
2: How do you stay inspired?
3: Oh my goodness. The inspiration comes from, you know, well, I'm working on my radio show every single week too, and talking to all of these artists is so inspiring, and hearing their stories, what they have gone through, I feel like I channel a lot of what they've been doing, and it's like I see the challenges they have gone through, and it mirrors what I have gone through as well.
2: Right.
3: it's just like serendipitous of how it all comes together. It's really cool to understand that we're all in it together. Mm-hmm. And music in Canada is shifting and moving. We have a lower population than the U.S. Mm-hmm. So, you know, I with my shows, I've been trying my best to make sure that we highlight the Canadian artists.
2: Absolutely.
3: And especially the Black and Indigenous artists.
2: Yes.
3: Because it's such a like the infrastructure around us is not built to amplify what we have, and I'm so happy that I have what I have right now.
2: Period.
3: And doing what I'm doing to be able to amplify the voices and make sure that we have some space.
2: Absolutely. Okay.
3: Just like what you're doing, Nicole.
2: Yeah. I mean, again, host to host.
3: Yes.
2: Okay. So my final question before I let you go is, how can we connect with you online? So I know that you did give some other links, which will be shared, but like, it's nice to just kind of say it one time. Yeah. How can people who heard you, how can they connect with you?
3: Well, please hit me up. You know, I really love using Instagram. So DJ Denise 35. The business also has its own Instagram. DensinateProductions.com. It's a bit longer, mm-hmm. but you'll get to it. You'll eventually make it. I also have a website, DJDenise.co, so you can check that out as well. It's got like all of the work that I've done in the past and pictures and, you know, links to
2: all the things.
3: So yeah, and also I want to shout out the merch. We've created merch for URP Radio. So go to URP Radio. There's a link also that you can purchase shirts. I have a Patreon page to help promote the show. Please support. I've been doing many videos, interviewing folks as well, really getting into the video production realm. Mm-hmm. So any way that you can support, please tap those links, because they're really supportive. And, you know, subscribe to the YouTube, because you know that's the free way that you can help now, because you know, getting to those levels, I think it's 500 subscribers is the where you can start monetizing. 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Also, we have a Spotify too, URP Radio. We're also bringing our numbers up there because we have playlists. I've been creating playlists since 2020. So every year there's new music from Canadian artists I've been adding to each playlist. So we have a 2026 playlist. So go like that, everybody.
2: Yay. My gosh, DJ Denise, thank you so much for joining me today on CJSF 90.1 FM. And just like that, guys, we are at the end of Beats and Eats. Thank you so much for listening. I am your host, Nicole, and don't forget that you can connect with us on Instagram at Beats and Eats BC, or you can always send a text to 778-782-2573. Next up is Sebastian with his open mic show. But here is, as you know, a track that I love to play many, many shows to end, is Eat the Beat. Thank you so much for listening.
3: Thank you.

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You're listening to CGSF 90.1 FM Burnaby. This is George Bastian, and welcome to today's show. This episode on the George Bastian Show is called Hidden Connections. Music you didn't know was related with each other. So when we think about musical genres, it's easy to imagine them as completely separate worlds, like blues, hip-hop, classical music, punk, ambient, and electronic music. They all sound very different on the surface. But if we look a little deeper, many of these styles share common histories, techniques, and creative ideas. Throughout music history, artists have borrowed from one another, experimented with new sounds, and reimagined traditions in unexpected ways. Some of these genres share the same roots, while others share at a similar musical idea that's a completely different direction from each other. So throughout this hour, we'll hear how rhythm, improvisation, texture, production, and experimental design connect artists across musical worlds that listeners might not normally associate together. So first up on our first set of songs, we have Going to Toronto by Garrett T. Willie on the album Bill's Cafe.

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Next up we have I'm Getting Too Famous by Lorjamont Ogbon from the album

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1: What?
0: This is a world premiere. 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
1: What?
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2: 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Up next is Speak to Me by Michelle, David, and the True Stones on the album Soul Woman.

0: This is CGSF 90.1 FM Burnaby, and that was Speak to Me by Michelle David and the True Stones. So I played for you this first set, and this reminds us of many of today's popular genres that trace their history back to the blues. So Garrity Willie is an indigenous blues musician from British Columbia whose songwriting focuses on both traditional blues storytelling and his own personal experiences. And blues as a genre has long been built around expressive vocals, memorable guitar lines, and emotionally honest songwriting. These qualities would later influence countless genres that followed. From there on, we've moved into hip-hop, where Lord Jamont Ogbon plays in with hip-hop music, which is often associated with rapping and sampling. But also, many producers have used inspiration directly from blues, soul, and funk recordings. Storytelling remains one of the strongest links between the two traditions, with both genres using music to express everyday life, identity, and a personal experience. Then we have Michelle David and the True Stones, which continues that musical path through funk and soul. Their music has strong vocal grooves, powerful lyrics, and rhythmic interaction between the band members. And funk grew directly from rhythm and blues. It places an even greater usage on syncopation and the relationship between bass, drums, and guitar, as you heard there. Even though these three artists belong to different genres and generations, they all show how musical traditions continue to evolve while remaining connected to their roots. And before we continue there, we're going to play a quick public service announcement.
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0: All right, now we're going to go to our second set of songs for this episode with different music genres. Right here first, we're going to do Raga Baragi Tori by Jaubi, which is from the album A Sound Heart, which is Indian classical music genre.

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Next up we have is Markham Sunrise by Bria Skomberg from the album Brass. So let's hear.

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Up next is With Steve Lacy by George Lewis from the album Rainbow Family.

0: This is CGSF 90.1 FM Burnaby, and that was with Steve Lacy by George Lewis. That was a wild one. So this next set explored how improvisation connects these musical traditions from around the world. So Jobby combines Indian classical music with contemporary jazz influences, the first song from the second set. Indian classical performance is built around improvisation, where music gradually develops melodies in the structure of raga, where while responding closely to one another, it actually follows a fixed composition where each performance becomes a unique musical conversation. Then the second one was Bria Skonberg, who approaches improvisation through jazz. Since its beginnings, jazz has encouraged musicians to create spontaneous melodies that interact with the rhythm section, and the improvisation allows every performance to become slightly different. And this last one I just played for you was George Lewis, who expanded on this through experimental improvisation, which is why you heard it like this. So known for his work with electronic music and free improvisation, George explores music that develops in the moment without relying on traditional song structures. So instead of fixed arrangements, performers respond to one another through listening, experimentation, and collaboration. And even though these genres developed in different parts of the world, they all show how improvisation can become one of music's most powerful creative tools. But before we can continue, here's a quick public service announcement.
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0: All right, now we're going to go to our third set of songs for this episode. So we have first playing for you is Setback by Lucid Express from the album Instant Comfort.

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Next up is Conditional Love by Claire Rosie from the album Little Death.

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Up next for our last set of this, the song of this set is going to be Nowhere by Jessica Moss, which is from the album Unfolding.

0: This is CGSF 90.1 FM Burnaby, and you just heard Nowhere by Jessica Moss. So this party episode looks at how different genres can share the same focus on atmosphere than on using traditional melodies. So Lucid Express was our first song artist from this set that creates layers of guitar sounds through shoegaze, where effect pedals and sustained sound become just as important as individual notes. The result is music that surrounds the listener with texture. Then we played Claire Rosie, which approaches an atmosphere from another direction through ambient music. So instead of relying on rhythm and hooks, her work encourages careful listening and combining environmental recordings, gentle electronics, and small melodic ideas that turn into soundscapes. And then Jessica Moss was our last one we just heard, who uses this concept through drone music, which is what we've heard here. Her composition builds around sustained tones that gradually shift over time, and her music develops through small movements in harmony, texture, and resonance. So even though these artists work in different genres, they all have that texture that becomes the main musical focus. And before we can continue further, here's a quick public service announcement.
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0: All right, now, to close off for today's show, we have our last set of songs. We have first to play Rip by Violet Riot from the album X's and Exclamations. 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